I want to see them open for Blue Rodeo. I want to see like a 5 days in July, but before that, 4 days in June. And then I'm going to make 3 days in May. It'll be a bluegrass record, and it will not stream well. Joseph Chabasson and Nicholas Kirkovich with, Midday Sun from their album 4 Days in June here on Q. And that is it for Q today. Tomorrow on the show, one of the biggest shows on TV right now is the HTV right now. Have you heard of it? Television? The HBO Max drama The Pitt. Maybe you've seen it. Maybe you're

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5: From CBC News, The World This Hour, I'm Mike Miles. Ontario's government is hiking penalties for ticket scalpers. The maximum fine for repeat offenders selling event tickets above face value will go from $10,000 to

0: Authorities have not released a cause of death for Marjane Satrapi. Her family has said she died of sadness following the passing of her husband last year.
1: I'm Carolyn Beeler.
0: And I'm Marco Werman. We'll see you again tomorrow.

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4: From CBC News, the world this hour, I'm Mike Miles. Prime Minister Mark Carney has revealed his strategy to help Canada keep up with AI.
5: Prosperity and sovereignty in the age of AI belong to those nations that can build, adopt, and govern AI on their own terms. Nations that encourage the deployment of AI to make the lives of their citizens better. And to that end, we're pleased to launch Canada's new AI for All strategy.
4: Ottawa will invest $2 billion to help Canadians and businesses make the most out of the technology. Measures include free AI literacy training, support to create 250,000 new jobs, and promises to strengthen safeguards against online harm and data breaches. Opposition Deputy Leader Melissa Lantzman says the document lacks specifics.
6: There is no details in this strategy about privacy, about security, about how to keep Canadians safe. We look forward to seeing those details, but if the government's past behavior or the government's future behavior is predicated on its past behavior, we're not optimistic about security and privacy here.
4: NDP MP Don Davies also says he's skeptical pitching AI adoption will create more jobs. Manitoba Premier Wap Kanu says his government will not approve a proposed hyperscale data center in his province. Companies based in Las Vegas and Vancouver wanted to build them.

That was the health report from Australia's Radio National. After the news, it's ideas. I'm Saroja Coelho, and this is CBC Radio 1.

0: Good morning. It's 5 minutes before 6 o'clock here on CBC Radio 1. This is Information Morning. It's a Friday morning. I'm Khalil Akhtar here with Matt Tunnicliffe. Happy Friday.
1: Hello, hello. Was it windy here yesterday?
0: Oh, yeah. It was quite windy.
1: It's quite windy. A little windy treat. That was not in the forecast. It was like slightly in the forecast, but not really that windy.
0: It was like a blow dryer.
1: Yeah, outside. It was quite loud in Sackville. You couldn't like have a we were barbecuing. You couldn't have a conversation outside. It's like,
0: I would think you Sackvillians
1: are... Are the burgers done yet?
0: Yeah, I would think you Sackvillians would be accustomed to a bit of wind.
1: Still, yeah. It still sneaks up on you.
0: Well, we're going to talk about the weather forecast as it makes a bit of a switch this weekend, Matt, in just a few minutes. Let's check in on news headlines first. Sarah Traynor, good morning.
2: Good morning. A New Brunswick village that has long faced issues with water supply finally has a solution. The new water system for Alma came online this Monday. It's been in the works since 2024 after the municipality of Fundy Albert got $12 million in funding. A construction worker was killed early yesterday on the Trans-Canada Highway outside Fredericton. RCMP say they responded to a work zone near Burton around 6 a.m. When they arrived, officers found a transport truck had struck a 53-year-old man who was pronounced dead at the scene. And the province announced details of its school lunch program that will start this fall. Families will pay $4 per meal for students in kindergarten to grade 8 and $5 per meal for students in grades 9 to 12. I'll have more on these and other stories coming up in the news.
0: Thanks very much, Sarah. Sarah Traynor there on the news desk. And also coming up on the program, we're going to talk about the Green Party. New Brunswick Green Party leader David Kuhn announced yesterday he is stepping down from his position. Longtime environmentalist, he became the party's leader in 2012. He led the Greens to winning 3 seats, but that number shrank to 2 in the last election. Kuhn spoke in Fredericton yesterday.
3: It's time for a new leader who will grow our party's electoral success to the point where more New Brunswickers will see our party as one that is capable of winning provincial elections, just as the PEI Greens are positioned to do today.

0: there in age. And actually, I'm going to be 70 in October, shockingly to myself. but it's true.
1: That's David Kuhn speaking as he announces he's stepping down from his position as Green Party leader. We're going to talk to Mario Levesque, political science professor, at Mount Allison University a bit later on the program. Matt Tunnicliffe, how is that weather forecast?
2: The weather forecast is looking okay today. A mix of sun and cloud, looking for highs of 22. Right now it's 12 degrees in Moncton under mainly clear skies. Still cool along the coast, though, as well. I'll be seeing that pretty much all summer. Down to 10 degrees, chance of showers tonight. And then tomorrow, chance of showers. It's 30% chance of showers in the morning and also maybe a chance in the afternoon as well. So possibly showery, but probably a good day. 26 degrees is your high. It's really Sunday, the cool and showery day. 13 degrees, 14 degrees is your high on Sunday, Khalil.
1: All right. Thanks very much, Matt. We were just hearing from Evan Solomon, the federal minister of AI. We're going to talk about AI in the next half hour of the program, that new federal strategy with Francis Sims, our tech columnist.
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7: This is World Report. Good morning, I'm John Northcott. Three men extradited from Scotland will be in an Ontario court today for what is expected to be a final resolution in the killing of an Own Sound restaurant owner. Sharif Rahman died nearly 3 years ago after chasing down customers who skipped out on their bill. Philip Leshanuk reports.
8: I made tandoori chicken for them.
9: Adnan Hussein was a cook at the Curry House in downtown Owen Sound, about a 3 hours drive northwest of Toronto. He told CBC News that Sharif Rahman confronted three men who'd skipped out on their bill.
8: I saw Sharif was running behind them. He was able to stop one of them.
9: 44-year-old Rahman died from his injuries from that confrontation. What's being described by the court as a resolution is expected today.
10: The accused were not from Owen Sound. Others brought violence to our community.
9: Owen Sound Mayor Ian Boddy praised the police for the work tracking down the three accused to Edinburgh, Scotland, and returning them to Ontario to face charges. 25-year-old Robert Evans was charged with manslaughter, while his father, Robert Busby Evans, and his uncle, Barry Evans, were charged as accessories. Boddy, who has a background in criminal law, expects some kind of plea deal.
10: We need to rely on the expertise of the court to be satisfied with whatever decision they make.
9: But he says, whatever the outcome, the community is still reeling from the loss of Rahman nearly 3 years ago. Boddy says the Curry House continues to operate in Owen Sound and is run by Rahman's wife, who receives strong support from the community. Philip Leshanuk, CBC News, Toronto.
7: To Washington.
11: Vote, the ayes are 226, the nays are 195. The bill is passed without objection. The motion to reconsider is laid upon the table.
7: That vote marks a major foreign policy breakdown between U.S. President Donald Trump and his own party. Nearly 20 Republicans broke ranks to vote with Democrats, bypassing their own leadership to pass a $9 billion package of direct aid and loans for Kyiv while slapping heavy new sanctions on the Russian economy. In this country, Treaty 8 First Nations say all options are on the table when it comes to pushing back against Alberta's referendum on separation. Several chiefs say they have serious concerns about the October vote and the impact it could have on their treaty rights. Julia Wong reports.
12: Separation is not happening. Separation of Alberta from the Canadian Federation is not happening.
13: Treaty 8 Grand Chief Trevor Murcarty is unequivocal that Alberta will stay in Canada. Fiery words as Albertans vote on a separatism referendum question this fall. Murcarty concerned about treaty rights.
12: Our treaties are not a myth. They're foundational documents. They're sacred. They're protected legally. And for the province to ignore that is contempt for a people.
13: His comments come after a public disagreement

Good morning. I'm Khalil Akhtar. Welcome to Information Morning for this Friday morning. It's June 5th. And up ahead on the show, after months of delays, officials released the federal government's new AI strategy. Frances Sims tells us just how behind Canada is and how it's planning to catch up in the global AI race. Also ahead, a wildlife conservation group wants New Brunswickers and people throughout Atlantic Canada to help boost a declining population of bats. We'll hear the details on that effort after the 6:30 news.

0: First up, a look at news headlines. Sarah Traynor, good morning.
1: Good morning. The leader of New Brunswick's Green Party says he will step down as party leader. David Kuhn says he'll resign when members choose a new leader sometime before the end of this year. Kuhn plans to stay on as MLA for Fredericton-Lincoln. The province has announced details of its school lunch program that will start this fall. Families will pay $4 per meal for students in kindergarten to grade 8 and $5 per meal for students in grades 9 to 12. And a New Brunswick village that has long faced issues with water supply finally has a solution. The new water system for Alma came online this Monday. I'll have more on these and other stories coming up in the news.
0: Thanks very much, Sarah Traynor and Matt Tunnicliffe. How are things looking weather-wise?
2: Things are looking maybe not the high highs of yesterday, but still a nice day on the way right now. We've down to 10 degrees, partly cloudy skies in Moncton. Looking for a mix of sun and cloud today, 22 degrees, except a cooler along parts of the coast. Of course, down to 10 tonight, chance of showers. And then tomorrow, kind of a mixed bag. For the most part, a pretty good day. Mainly cloudy day, highs of 26. Will be some chance of showers in both the morning and the evening. And then the showers will roll in earnest on Saturday night as you're looking for a cool day on Sunday with showers and a high of just 13. But back to the sunshine and warmer weather next week, Khalil.
0: All right, thanks very much, Matt Tunnicliffe. It is 13 minutes now after 6 o'clock. The federal government has released its long-awaited AI strategy. It contains plans for free AI literacy training, a promise to create jobs, and online protections for children. But critics worry it's long on ambition and short on specifics. Francis Sims is our tech columnist and is here to walk us through. We spoke with him earlier this week before the plan was actually released. I began by asking him about the government's proposed strategy here.
3: What we know is that it sort of boils down to three categories. One is it focuses on faster AI adoption, right? They want more people to use it both at a personal level and at a company level. They want to focus on building it here, so we're not so reliant on foreign tech. And they want to protect people while they use it. There are six pillars in the bill, but those are sort of the three sort of buckets. And on the jobs and training piece, it promises free AI literacy for any Canadian that wants it by 2031. It projects more than 250,000, like a quarter of a million AI-related jobs they're going to help create. And they're actually going to focus on creating 90,000 work opportunities for young people. So that's the jobs piece. On the sovereignty piece, the idea is they want to build it homegrown, both the hardware in terms of the data centers here. We hear a lot about that, but also the software. They want to make sure that as the software gets built, they're thinking about taking an equity stake in some of it and making sure that much of it that's used by the federal government especially is built by Canadians. And then on the safety and trust, it talks about new and updated online safety laws, maybe like restarting the online safety harms bill, things like that, possible guidelines for how AI gets used, especially as it pertains to our young people.
0: Give me a sense of adoption here in Canada and how that is different from adoption in other countries right now.
3: Yeah. So according to various polls and surveys, we're quite behind with respect to our peers in the rest of the world. Only about 1 in 8 Canadian businesses use AI today. And, you know, that's actually doubled from last year. But it's still very, very low for a wealthy country like Canada, relatively speaking with the rest of the world. And StatsCan found that, you know, 2/3 of businesses have actually no plans to adopt AI at all. And so that's different than the rest of the world. You know, much of the world is in at least 50% or more countries that are comparable to us are saying that they're focused on adopting AI as quickly as possible. And on a personal use, we're about half of Canadians are using AI from time to time, whereas the rest of the world, it's about 2/3 of the people in the country. So the bottom line is that we're behind. And what a lot of people say, or, you know, is that especially the Bank of Canada, is that we have a productivity crisis in Canada, that we're not producing the same amount of goods compared to the rest of the world. And if we want to be competitive, we need to increase that. And they think that AI may help. I'm not so sold on that idea, but that's the concept, is that if you're using AI to improve how your business operates, then you're going to be able to produce things faster and make yourself more competitive on an international stage.
0: Yeah, still an open question, I suppose, in practice. There's also the question about safety. A big concern in this country has been the impact of AI on young people, especially after ChatGPT's ties to Tumblr Ridge. I wonder what the government is saying in this strategy on that front.
3: Yeah, so I think that's a big part of what I'm going to be looking for. It talks about responsible governance and updating online safety laws, but it doesn't say how. And if you're a parent with a young person and your child is maybe using ChatGPT for homework in the daytime and then using it as a friend at night when you're already asleep, well, that's the kind of thing that you worry about, right? And so I think the challenge, though, with the federal government is it's easy to pass a bill or an act or some document like this that says we're going to invest. It's a lot harder to change the laws. And what we saw with laws like Bill C-22 last week about, you know, lawful intercept and the police being able to monitor communication to protect Canadians aren't so sold on the idea of potentially more rules in place, such as limiting, you know, how are you going to limit social media and chat tools to young people. You're going to have age verification things in place. And are the platforms going to be on board and support it? So those things are complicated and they're going to take a while to implement, but they're very, very important. So I don't think it's going to be like a day one, here's the solution. It's going to be more like we're going to start to focus on that over the next period of time.
0: What about this question of sovereignty? How can the government prioritize sovereignty when most AI companies are American or Chinese?
3: Yeah, what's fascinating through some reporting that was recently done by the CBC is that there's three American companies, Amazon, Microsoft, and Google, that control about 85% of Canada's cloud market. So that's really staggering, because even though you might have a data center in your community and you can like it or not like it, that's the hardware piece. The software piece, when we think about cloud, that's what we're talking about here. Cloud means, you know, the software that's running on those data centers, and 85% of them is from companies outside, controlled by three companies outside of Canada. That's different than the rest of the world. The average for the rest of the world is 66%. And so what that really makes us think about is, as we start to scale up AI usage and we start to using it to look at our x-rays, or we're starting to use it to look at the grades for kids in school, or lots of personal details like our finances and our taxes, well, you want to make sure that that data is being managed by Canadian companies on Canadian data centers. Because even if it's on Canadian soil, the U.S. Cloud Act means that if the U.S. law enforcement wants to get access to data for any American company, whether that company has a server in Canada or in the server in the U.S., they can take it. So ultimately, what it means is our data can be looked at by another country if we're using that other country's software at any point in time. So that's incredibly important. And I know the federal government has already identified $800 million or something like that, focused on building this Canadian data center sovereignty. And then they're looking at taking equity stakes in companies that become leaders in AI. So it's an important piece, but it's really hard to do.
0: So what are you watching for as this plan becomes reality in Canada?
3: Yeah. So there's sort of three things for me. One is the training piece. I want to make sure that it reaches everybody, you know, the person that's working, you know, at Tim Hortons in Moncton, to the person working on the factory floor, you know, outside of Toronto, and not just the tech center, right? Like the Silicon Valley types. And how they do that, you know, what I'm hoping is they're going to leverage institutions like, you know, New Brunswick Community College and University of New Brunswick to roll these things out, because there's already places across the country that can do that, as opposed to just posting it on a website and say, here you go, you can learn about AI. So there has to be real meaningful delivery of that. The second thing is the safety thing. I know the final version will talk a lot about trust and protection, but I want to see how the government is going to move quickly to implement that and to chase it down. Those things are difficult. The consultation piece is hard, but we don't want them to say, we're going to start working on a bill and it's going to take 2, 3, 4 years. Like the Online Harms Act was paused when Justin Trudeau's government was prorogued and it never came back. And then we saw something like Tumblr Bridge happened, which was a huge tragedy. We don't want that to happen again. And then the third thing is the money. If the government's spending hundreds of millions of dollars building data centers, taking equity stakes in companies, there needs to be transparency, because those are the hard-earned tax dollars that we're giving to the government every single day. And we want to make sure that that goes to the right companies and that we understand how that money flows. Otherwise, we'll be talking about it as a boondoggle in 5 years.
0: This is Francis Sims, our technology columnist here on the program. We spoke earlier this week before the federal AI strategy was released. Well, time now for the Business Digest. Here now is Dan McGarvey.
4: Good morning. Canada's long-anticipated AI strategy is now public, and it's about closing what the government sees as a big gap when it comes to AI adoption. And the strategy includes free AI training for all Canadians, access to trusted AI tools for post-secondary students, and a focus on protecting privacy, addressing surveillance concerns, and improving chatbot safety. Ottawa says it could also help create up to 90,000 AI-related jobs and will take a pro-worker approach when it comes to AI's impact on the labour market. One area lots of people still have concerns about is the data centres that need to be built to power AI. Warren Mabey is with the Queen's Institute for Energy and Environmental Policy.
5: I think right now there is a lot of concern in the public about how quickly these centers are kind of being built, and a lot of them being brought into to urban centers that already, you know, sort of struggle in terms of maintaining water supplies, maintaining energy supplies. So I'd say a lot of concern.
4: There are nearly 100 new data centers planned for Canada in the coming years. Jobs and Families Minister Patty Hajdu just announced a new partnership aimed at strengthening Canada's mining workforce and addressing labour shortages in that sector. The Mining and Minerals Workforce Alliance is the first of six partnerships in the works, funded by $81 million in federal funding over 5 years. Ottawa says the initiative's supposed to create what it calls long-term talent pipelines that are needed to support mining growth, big infrastructure projects, and ultimately Canada's economic independence. In other news,
6: give us 2 minutes.
7: Oh, I ain't even got 1 minute. What are we doing? The kids ready? I'm ready.
6: Guys, what are you doing?
4: Nike just released its World Cup video, and the best way to describe it is 6 minutes of chaos, packed with stars and nostalgia. It features Cristiano Ronaldo, Kylian Mbappe, Vinicius Jr., Erling Haaland, and Virgil van Dijk. Ted Lasso also puts in an appearance, along with rapper Travis Scott and a few other big names. This ad draws from the tradition of Nike's great World Cup ads, with nods to some of the brand's most iconic. The new one includes classics like the Brazil Airport ad from 1998 and the Secret Tournament from the 2002 World Cup in Japan and South Korea. And finally,
8: you got to know when to hold up, know when to fold up, know when to walk away, and know when to run.
4: That's the song about gambling and poker, of course, by Kenny Rogers. And this next story involves three gamblers who've just been dealt the ultimate blow by the Supreme Court of Canada. The three had appealed the Federal Revenue Agency's declaration that they had to pay tax on winnings from playing poker. They argued that the earnings, which were well into hundreds of thousands of dollars annually, weren't business income, but fell under non-taxable income from betting. But the Supreme Court of Canada denied them the review they were hoping for, with a judge concluding their net earnings were indeed subject to tax, saying in each case poker was much more than just a hobby or game for the men, given the serious sums of money and time involved. Like the song says, you got to know when to walk away. For CBC Radio, I'm Dan McGarvey.
0: Thanks very much, Dan. Dan McGarvey there on the business desk. More business news, cbc.ca/business. It is coming up to 26 minutes now after 6 o'clock. Some new music now from Halifax's Jordan. He's fronting a new band called Lane Hall. Here's the first single, Hooked On.

0: new music there from Jordan. That's a new band called Lane Hall featuring Halifax's Jordan. That's called Hooked On. It is 28 minutes now after the hour. And just a note about an event coming up on Saturday. The North Shore New Brunswick Regiment will parade at the Bathurst Armory this Saturday at 10:45 to commemorate the regiment's D-Day landing 82 years ago. The regiment continues to honor its members and others who took part in that pivotal day. During the Second World War, all the Canadian Army Reserve units and 37 Canadian Brigade Group are proud to continue a tradition of service before self in defense of their country, their communities. They are, again, parading at the Bathurst Armory this Saturday at 10:45 in commemoration of D-Day. It is 29 minutes now after 6 o'clock, and coming up in the next half hour of the program, we're going to talk bats. A wildlife conservation group wants New Brunswickers and people throughout the Atlantic region to help boost a declining population of bats. We'll find out how they are hoping to do that. The Canadian Wildlife Health Cooperative on the program in the next half hour. This is Information Morning on a Friday morning. I'm your host, Khalil Akhtar, here on the program, and it's time now for the CBC News.
1: Good morning. I'm Sarah Traynor, and this is the CBC New Brunswick News. It's 6:30. New Brunswick's Green Party will be looking for a new leader. As Jacques Poitras reports, David Kuhn will resign after 14 years in the position.
2: I'm announcing today that I will be stepping down as leader of the Green Party of New Brunswick.
3: After four elections and a historic breakthrough that saw three Green MLAs in the legislature from 2018 to 2024, Kuhn says it's the right time. He'll be 70 in the fall. He says the party's in good shape, and leaving now will give a new leader a couple of years to gear up for the next election.
2: It's time for a change, to freshen things up. You know, this guy's getting up there in age.
3: Kuhn was praised by political opponents at the legislature, including Liberal Cabinet Minister Aaron Kennedy.
4: He has certainly served his constituents and the people of New Brunswick well.
3: Kuhn will stay on until party members pick a new leader, likely later this year. His fellow Green MLA, Megan Mitten, is thinking about it.
5: Today is about David. I'm not going to make any announcements or anything today.
3: So is former MLA Kevin Arsenault.
6: Since this morning, my phone has been off the hook.
3: Kuhn says he'll stay on as an MLA until the next election and says he may even run again. The party's vote went down in the last election, so the challenge for the next leader will be to get the Greens growing again. Jacques Poitras, CBC News, Fredericton.
1: The province has announced details of its school lunch program that will start this fall. Families will pay $4 per meal for students in kindergarten to grade 8 and $5 per meal for students in grades 9 to 12. Liberals had promised a more generous pay what you can program during the 2024 election, but backed away from that promise, citing cost. Premier Susan Holt says families who aren't able to afford the program will be subsidized by the province and community organizations.
7: We are sharing the cost of the program with our partners like the Meals on Wheels and CDC that you've seen here, different operators in different corners of the province. But from the family's perspective, it's a pay what you can model because you can pay full cost, you can pay the affordable price, or you can get the complete support to have it be zero cost. So for the parents' perspective, it's a pay what you can model. From the government's financing perspective, it's a shared cost behind the scenes between all our partners.
1: The government has allocated $26 million, including a new investment of $7 million for the school lunch program in 2026-27. A construction worker was killed early yesterday on the Trans-Canada Highway outside Fredericton. RCMP Sergeant Stéphane Escoulier says police responded to a work zone near Burton around 6 a.m. When they arrived, officers found a transport truck had struck a 53-year-old man who was pronounced dead at the scene. Escoulier says no charges are expected at this time for the truck driver, who remained on scene and called police.
8: There's nothing that the transport truck driver did that would have been in contravention of the Motor Vehicle Act. So he was in his lane, did not go through a closed part of the highway. He was where he was supposed to be.
1: Escoulier declined to give details about what happened, citing the ongoing investigation. A spokesperson for WorkSafe NB confirmed the death but declined an interview. The spokesperson said the victim worked for Northern Construction, which is based in Grand Falls. To Nova Scotia, where less than a year after the Long Lake wildfire tore through 8,500 hectares of land in the Annapolis Valley, some residents of West Dalhousie are getting ready to move into new community-built houses. Ben Dornan has the story.
9: Over 20 high school students and other community members spent the last year building six houses that are now being delivered. The $1.4 million project received funding from both the provincial and municipal government, as well as several local businesses and organizations like the Lorry Group and the Rotary Clubs of Annapolis and Kings. Jamie Peppard is the principal at nearby Lawrencetown Education Center and was the team lead for the construction project.
10: Well, anytime you have a tragedy in a small area where there's limited funding to rectify the damage, you need to get some like-minded people together, and we're lucky. All these people came together and are working in a partnership that we're pretty proud of.
9: One student who helped build the houses is Carver Stidham.
11: It was really devastating for a lot of people around the community because it's a close-knit community in Annapolis Valley, and it's good to see something good and, you know, fruitful come from such a tragedy.
9: He says the training and skills will help him as he enters the workforce as a carpenter. Ben Dornan, CBC News, West Dalhousie.
1: And PEI lobster fishers are being asked to do their part for science by sending a report every time they find one of 5,000 specially tagged lobsters. The tags were put on lobsters last fall by the PEI Fishermen's Association. Now they're being pulled up in traps all along the island's north shore. Melanie Giffen is a marine biologist with the association. She says the idea for the project came from the fishers.
12: Depending on the fisher you talk to, they all have different questions. It could be local area related. It could be a big picture of where the lobsters are moving in from, if they're moving in, if they're overwintering somewhere different. So I think it really depends on which fisher you talk to. We suspect that we'll get the majority of tag returns in this season. But because these tags can be retained through a molt, there is potential that we will collect some of these lobsters in the future as well over the next couple of years.
1: For every report of a tagged lobster, the fisher's name is entered in a draw for a cash prize. They're also encouraged to throw back the lobster, even if it is of legal size, to gather more information on where it goes. And that's the CBC News for New Brunswick.
0: Thanks very much, Sarah. Sarah Traynor there on the news desk for us on this Friday morning edition of Information Morning. I'm your host, Khalil Akhtar, here with Matt Tunnicliffe. Matt, how is the weather forecast?
13: It's looking pretty good today. A little cooler than yesterday. 10 degrees right now in Moncton under partly cloudy skies. Looking for a high of 22 with a mix of sun and cloud today, and cooler along parts of the coast and in northern New Brunswick as well. Looking at a high of 20. Tonight down to 10 degrees, chance of showers. Tonight just 30% chance of showers as the winds pick up 20 gusting to 40. And then looking at mainly cloudy day tomorrow. It's not going to be terrible. 26 is your high. Slight chance of showers in the morning and in the afternoon. But yes, cloudy day with some peaks of the sun, 26 degrees. 9 degrees on Saturday night with showers and a cool day on Sunday. 13, 14 degrees is your high with showers in the forecast, Khalil.
0: All right, thanks very much, Matt. Matt Tunnicliffe there with a look at the weather forecast. 23 minutes now before 7 o'clock. Let's turn to sports. John Hancock, good morning.
14: Morning.
0: The Stanley Cup Final is all even at a game each.
14: Yeah, it ended rather dramatically. Seth Jarvis scored on the power play at the 3:56 mark of overtime to give Carolina a come-from-behind 4-3 win over the Vegas Golden Knights. The team scored four goals in that third period, another called off for goaltender interference. Carolina is the first team since 1994 to win a cup final game when trailing by multiple goals in the final 10 minutes. And Seth Jarvis gave credit to the fans who took their shirts off and started waving them around on those final 10 minutes of the game. And that brought the energy that sparked Carolina's late comeback.
15: That's the best thing about them. They're crazy. It's an amazing atmosphere to play in and to have people like that. It's not warm in there, so to take your tarps off and kind of get the crowd going and get the energy going, that's kind of what kickstarted our whole little press there in the third.
14: Game 3 Saturday night in Vegas. The 2026 Canadian Football League season opened in Hamilton last night. Jose Maltos Diaz ended Montreal's first overtime possession with the game-winning 17-yard field goal to give the Als a 30-27 win over the Tiger Cats. Maltos Diaz also forced the overtime with a 29-yard field goal on the final play of regulation. Alouettes defensive back Cabianento talked about teammate Robert Kennedy's character after his strong defensive play in the second half that helped the Als fight back and win the game in overtime.
16: He knows the standard of the room. He's not somebody who plays to the standard. He's somebody who, obviously, as you see today, he pushes the standard. So when you have somebody like that, I mean, he's not young anymore. That's why everybody knows him as a rookie. And I think he showed today that he here to make plays.
14: Calgary Stampeders will play their home and season opener tonight at McMahon Stadium against Winnipeg. Ottawa Redblacks start their season at home Saturday against Edmonton. Toronto Blue Jays managed to win the finale of a three-game series in Atlanta. Chad Dallas allowed just one run over 3 2/3 innings in his Major League debut and combined with five other Jays pitchers on a four-hitter, Toronto winning 7-2. Miles Straw drove in three. Tyler Heineman doubled home a couple of runs. Jays had 16 hits in the game. Toronto's back home to open a three-game series at Rogers Centre against the Orioles. Treya Savage will get the start for Toronto. Orioles beat the Red Sox 8-2 yesterday. The Yankees over Cleveland 2-1. Carlos Rodon and three relievers combined on a two-hitter. The Yankees are just a half game back of the AL East leading Tampa Bay Rays. In New Brunswick senior baseball, the Fredericton Royals scored 15 runs in the first two innings on their way to a 22-8 win over the St. John Alpines. Chatham Ironmen play at Fredericton tonight. Saturday, the Alpines play a doubleheader at Charlottetown. And on Sunday, the Moncton Mets will host Chatham, 4 o'clock. San Antonio Spurs will host the New York Knicks tonight in Game 2 of the NBA Finals. New York won the opener. In the WNBA, Olivia Miles scored a career-high 28 points and set a league rookie record with 8 three-pointers. Minnesota Lynx held off Golden State Valkyries, 87-84. Indiana Fever over Atlanta Dream, 83-71. Kelsey Mitchell led the Fever with 25 points. Caitlin Clark had 17 points, 8 assists, and 7 rebounds. Toronto Tempo will host Chicago Sky on Sunday afternoon. In the Canadian Elite Basketball League, Winnipeg Sea Bears over the Ottawa Blackjacks, 117-88. Winnipeg broke the franchise record for points in a game. Canada's women's volleyball team made some history in Volleyball Nations League play Thursday in Quebec City. Canada beat the United States for the first time in tournament history. They swept the Olympic silver medalists in straight sets, 25-22, 25-22, and 30-28. Canada was coming off a four-set loss to Germany in the tournament opener on Wednesday. They'll play France on Saturday. To tennis and the French Open, where Poland's Maja Halicka became just the second qualifier to reach a Grand Slam singles final in the open era. She beat Russia's Diana Schneider 7-6, 6-4 in semifinal play. Halicka is 24. She'll face 19-year-old Mira Andreeva of Russia in the Saturday final. Ottawa's Gabriela Dabrowski, her Brazilian partner Luisa Stefani, will play their women's doubles semi this morning. And in golf, Canadian Nick Taylor's in the hunt after the first round of the PGA Tour's Memorial Tournament in Dublin, Ohio. Taylor is from Abbotsford. He's one shot off the lead. And there you go, Khalil. Hope you have a good weekend.
0: Thanks very much, John.
14: Take care.
0: John Hancock there on the sports desk. It is 18 minutes now before 7 o'clock here on CBC Radio 1. Well, the Canadian Wildlife Cooperative wants to know if you've seen any bats recently, whether dead or alive. Bat species have been in decline in recent years because of a fungal disease, and the cooperative is hoping to change that. The group's Atlantic office is in PEI, is putting the call out to the entire Atlantic region. Darian Washinger is a bat conservation project technician and the Canadian Wildlife Health Cooperative for the Atlantic region. She's based out of the Atlantic Veterinary College at UPEI. Darian Washinger, hello.
17: Hi, good morning. Thanks for having me.
0: Thanks for being here. So your group is focused on supporting bats. You've got this bat hotline. Tell me what you ask people to call in with.
17: Sure. So we've had this bat hotline established since around 2017, 2018, and it's a public toll-free hotline for folks to call in, make all of their records of their bat sightings known, and get connected with a bat expert.
0: And then what prompted this research into bats?
17: So this all started after we saw huge declines in the bat populations due to white nose syndrome. So since then, our bat populations have been comparatively quite low, so we need help filling all the gaps from researchers that are in the region also studying bats.
0: Give me a sense of that decline. Like, remind me how quickly the bat population was affected in this region by white nose.
17: Sure. So the fungus was introduced in around 2013 in the cave systems. So once the fungus gets into the cave systems, it can spread throughout each of the bat individuals and can cause up to 90% declines in that cave. So when we take that across multiple caves, we have seen at least a 90% declines in various species, sometimes even more.
0: It's become somewhat unusual to see a bat, whereas, you know, back before this arrived, bats were quite common across this region, right?
17: Yeah, exactly. So often when I answer calls from the hotline, people are telling me this is the first bat that they've seen in years.
0: Tell me about the ecological role that bats play in our ecosystem here in Atlantic Canada.
17: So in Atlantic Canada, specifically in New Brunswick, there are seven different bat species, all of which are insectivores, meaning they eat insects. So that could be anything from the pesky mosquitoes that you may have to the insects that ultimately eat our crops to the ones that also affect our forests. So they're very good at keeping those insect populations in a good range for us.
0: All right. So tell me about what you actually want from folks who spot a bat, whether it's a dead bat or a living bat in their community. What should they do?
17: So when you make a call to the hotline, typically we'll ask you questions on where did you see the bat, when did you see the bat, what were they doing, and pictures are also very helpful because, like I said, there are seven different bat species, and while we may not always be able to get down to species by a picture alone, it does help us at least narrow down which potential bat species you were able to observe.
0: And what about touching or interacting? I mean, you know, if you find a dead bat, for example, in your backyard, what should you do with it?
17: So the number one rule, and this should be the case with all wildlife, is never directly touch a bat. Less than 1% of bats are known to carry rabies, but something that we take very seriously. So if you do find a bat, number one rule is always not to touch it and give it space. If you see a dead bat, certainly feel free to call the hotline, and we'll tell you how to safely collect it. My organization does accept bats. We work very closely with the provincial government in the vet lab, and we do collect bats to figure out what happened to them.
0: Give me a sense of what you've learned since this hotline came to be. In other words, do you have a sense of whether the bat population is recovering at all?
17: So from the hotline, we're able to see that we are at least hearing people anecdotally say they're seeing bats for the first time again. Across the region, we haven't seen any significant evidence that the bat populations are on the recovery, essentially. There are various species. So like I said, the little brown myotis, we think maybe that they've stabilized at the base of that population drop, yet we haven't seen any signs of recovery. The northern myotis and the tricolored bats are two other species affected by white nose syndrome, and those are two that we're quite worried about.
0: What is the path forward then, like in terms of a proper recovery? Is that possible in the face of this fungus?
17: So certain bat species are better at persisting through the disease white nose syndrome. So those ones where really the goal is to support the bat populations that have already survived through the winter. So they've already developed that natural resistance and they're able to persist. So that's really what we're trying to do, is we've got so few bats on the landscape, we're trying to protect and preserve them and their habitat.
0: Well, Darian, it's good to talk to you on the program this morning. Thanks very much for taking the time. And before you go, I should ask, remind us, what is the bat hotline phone number?
17: Yeah, so we're looking forward to hearing your call. The hotline number is 1-833-434-BAPS or 1-833-434-2287. And it is available and staffed 9 to 5 on weekdays, but if you leave a detailed message, we'll get back to you.
0: It's good to have you on. Thanks very much.
17: Great. Thanks for having me.
0: That's Darian Washinger. She is a conservation project technician with the Canadian Wildlife Health Cooperative Atlantic Region, based out of the Atlantic Veterinary College at UPEI. It is 11 minutes now before the hour, and Kathleen Edwards is coming to the Capitol Theater in April. She's part of a jam-packed program that was just released by the theater in this new season. Here is the Canadian singer-songwriter with Billionaire.

0: Kathleen Edwards with Billionaire, one of several Canadian artists on the new program at the Capitol Theatre. She's playing on April 13th. Later in the show, I'll sit down with the managing director of the Capitol, Geneviève Maltais. She'll tell us more about the season to come and about a piece of the theater's history that is being retired. Don't miss that conversation after 8 o'clock this morning. Also coming up on CBC, it's The Debaters on this week's new episode. The Debaters are making a good impression when they ask, is imitation the sincerest form of flattery? Recorded at the Winnipeg Comedy Festival, this hour has 22 minutes. Chris Wilson says it's cool to be a copycat. And Sean Cullen says there should be no pride in plagiarism. Here's Chris and Sean going head-to-head on imitation in the bare knuckle round.
1: Think about this. Imitation is so ingrained in our very being that parrots imitate us that we ignore that they talk.
2: Yes.
1: We're like, yeah, that's a talking bird. Yeah, he's imitating. Who cares?
3: What you're doing there is confusing didactic imitation or repetition so that you become facile at a skill. This is a survival trait that we've adapted. Not like, oh, that book's really good. I think I'll write it again.
1: How about this? Listen to this. Listen. Twinkle, twinkle, little star. Baa, baa, black sheep, have you any wool? A, B, C, D, E, F, G. All the same song. All perfect. That has to be strengthening my argument somehow. It has to. It has to. That has to be something. Something there.
3: Yeah, the last time I went to a really big concert and those three songs were played... It was amazing.
0: Debaters comedians Sean Cullen and Chris Wilson deciding whether imitation is the sincerest form of flattery. Then, should everyone go to therapy? Nikki Payne and Ashwin Singh are ready to talk it out on that question. Don't miss a brand new episode of The Debaters this Friday at 11:30, and which is today. This Friday is today, and then Saturday at 1 o'clock. You can also find this episode of The Debaters wherever you get your podcasts. So it is 4 minutes now before the hour here on CBC Radio 1. Tina Simkin here with us now for a look at the weather forecast. Tina, good morning.
4: Good morning. Time is flying, isn't it?
0: Girl? I know.
4: It's just flying by. Just think about it. A week ago, we were talking about snow in Cape Breton, and then yesterday we had some record-breaking highs across New Brunswick, mostly through the Acadian Peninsula, but it definitely felt like summer yesterday afternoon, and I think it's going to do so again today. But we do have a weak trough that's moving through, so it's going to change the wind direction. So whenever you have a wind direction change, it's usually a boundary or a trough or a front. So here we go. It's going to slowly cool us down slightly, maybe a couple degrees cooler than what we experienced yesterday. And that might be the sweet spot for a lot of folks. Maybe yesterday was a little bit too hot right off the gate. But, you know, we've already seen temperatures in the upper 20s to lower 30s in May. And then we got that cold snap again. I don't see any cold snaps, but I do see temperatures cooling down as we head to the weekend, courtesy of the cloud cover, for one. But also, we do have rain showers in the forecast and more of a northerly wind as we head towards the end of the weekend. But from now until then, we do have more of a mix of sun and clouds for today. As we go in through the day, the clouds will be back and on the increase, and our winds are going to switch direction. We still have more of a southerly wind right now, but it will be switching direction and becoming more northerly as we go into the afternoon. Not too bad, though, as far as the winds are concerned. Not looking at any big wind gusts. In fact, they'll be light and northerly. So the advection behind this front is not great. So that's why our temperatures are not going to fall dramatically. So throughout the day, we can expect those temperatures to rise into the mid-20s, around 23 to 26 degrees for southeast New Brunswick. And the same is true for northern New Brunswick. In fact, we may sneak out a degree or two warmer than that. Our winds by tonight are going to stay northeasterly, but by tomorrow, they become more southerly, and they do pick up 20 gusting up to 40 kilometers per hour. That should allow our temperatures to rise once again into the mid-20s to a high of around 24 degrees. The clouds are going to increase, so even the fact that we have a whole lot of clouds in the forecasted sky for tomorrow, the temperatures are still going to climb to 24 degrees. So we really are tapped into a warmer air mass starting on Saturday again. But there are

Hi there, I'm Colio Lactor. This is Information Morning for a Friday morning. It's June 5th. Coming up in this, the second hour of the program, Green Party leader David Kuhn announced he's stepping down, but he isn't leaving politics just yet. Van Allison political science professor Mario Levesque on the future of the Green Party in this province next. Also ahead, a Moncton-based aerospace and defense manufacturing facility is seeing the benefits from a surge in defense spending from Ottawa. Apex Industries is expanding its facilities and its staff. I'll speak with CEO Keith Parley on the program after 7:30.

0: First of all, let's check in on news headlines. Sarah Traynor, hello.
1: Good morning. A New Brunswick village that has long faced issues with water supply finally has a solution. The new water system for Alma came online this Monday. It's been in the works since 2024 after the municipality of Fundy Albert got $12 million in funding. A construction worker was killed early yesterday on the Trans-Canada Highway outside Fredericton. RCMP say they responded to a work zone near Burton around 6 a.m. When they arrived, officers found a transport truck had struck a 53-year-old man who was pronounced dead at the scene. And the province announced details of its school lunch program that will start this fall. Families will pay $4 per meal for students in kindergarten to grade 8 and $5 per meal for students in grades 9 to 12. I'll have more on these and other stories coming up in the news.
0: Thanks very much, Sarah. Sarah Traynor there on the news desk. And Matt Tunnicliffe, how's the weather?
2: 11 degrees in Moncton. Going to double that up to 22 degrees is your high in the southeast. Mix of sun and cloud right now. Mix of sun and cloud will be your forecast for much of the day. High UV, cool along parts of the coast. And then tonight, partly cloudy. And then 30% chance of showers overnight, probably in the late overnight into early tomorrow morning. Those chances of showers. 10 degrees is your low. Tomorrow, mixed day, mostly cloudy. Going to be a slight chance of showers in the morning on Saturday. And then again, redeveloping in the afternoon, but mostly cloudy. 26 is your high, and then a front does come through. We're looking at cooler temperatures. 9 degrees is your low on Saturday night with showers, and showers on Sunday, and just a high of 14 degrees, Khalil. But back to sunny skies and more warmer temperatures next week.
0: All right, thanks very much, Matt. It is 13 minutes now after 7 o'clock.
3: With a new leader, we'll move to a new level of support in the province. A new leader who can generate a new level of excitement with new perspectives, new ideas. I'm convinced that we'll see the party support grow significantly in the province. We've seen that in PEI. We've seen that in the UK for the Greens there, who are also in the polls, positioned to actually form government. So it's time for a change, to freshen things up. You know, this guy's getting up there in age. And actually, I'm going to be 70 in October, shockingly to myself. but it's true.
0: Green Party leader David Coons speaking to the media yesterday. After 14 years as head of the provincial Greens, he's stepping down. In 2014, Coon won the party's first seat in the legislature. The party won an additional two seats in 2018 and 2020. They weren't as successful in the last election, losing one of those seats. Well, he's stepping down as leader. Coon says he plans to stay on as MLA until 2028. Mario Levesque is a political science professor at Mount Allison University in Sackville, on the line now to talk about this. Mario Levesque, hello.
4: Hi, and wow, what big news coming out of Fredericton yesterday.
0: I know, right? So David Coon, essentially the face of this party for over a decade, he was responsible for the breakthrough that occurred in New Brunswick with Green Party gaining a seat in the legislature. What were your initial thoughts, like, when you heard this decision that he would step down?
4: Well, I think it was time. I mean, every leader of a political party has a shelf life. And you have to admit that 14 years as leader and been elected and reelected since 2014, as you noted, that's a long time for any individual person. So, and in particular as leader of a political party here. So I think Mr. Coon is right. It is time for a fresh change, someone else to pick up the ball and to carry the party to new heights as well.
0: He noted yesterday that he intends to stay on as MLA for his riding until at least the 2028 election. What's your view on that?
4: I find that strange.
0: Really?
4: I do, because usually you're going to want someone that becomes a new leader to be able to have a seat in the assembly. Now, if it's Megan Mitten, then there's no issue there because she's the MLA for Tantramar. But if it's not her that becomes a leader, then they're not going to be able to break in and get a seat into the assembly. And that's important because that's where the leaders of parties have the most visibility overall. So without that, then they're outside the assembly and they're trying to get media attention. They're trying to raise issues, but it becomes very difficult for them. So on that basis, I think that once a new leader is chosen, it may be best for Mr. Kuhn just to step aside and to resign at that time and then have the premier call a by-election.
0: Your view seems to be that there are limited ridings where a leader could win, and Kuhn's riding is one of those few.
4: Yes, that's correct, for sure, because it is in his riding, he has both St. Thomas University and UNB in there as well. That leans towards more progressive side of the ridings, and so they're more open to a party like the Green Party. And we can see that with the support that Mr. Kuhn has had in his riding. I think one of the high points, there are many high points under his leadership, but one of the high points was in 2018, when not only did he get elected in his riding, but he beat Susan Holt, who was the Liberal candidate in that riding, by a margin of 3-1 in the votes. So I think that speaks largely to what Mr. Kuhn stands for and to also the brand of the party.
0: The Greens lost a seat, and some of that, you know, momentum that, you know, the party had gained over the course of a few election cycles. So in 2024, they went from 3-2. The shift also hit other Green parties, right, over recent years. What do the provincial Greens need to do differently to regain that momentum? And perhaps this can be a broad question, because the momentum has stalled in those provinces that did elect Greens at around the same time.
4: That's a good question. I think part of it is transition to the or transition issues. We saw in PEI with Peter Bevan-Baker when he resigned as leader, they hit a few hiccups there in trying to continue, and they dropped in the polls in terms of support. They've since picked up a bit, and then they've got the wind behind their sails, so to speak, again. They're coming back now. And the key here is trying to avoid a hiccup like that as you're transitioning from one leader to another. So we'll see how the New Brunswick Green Party handles this. But one thing they do want to avoid is what happened with the federal Green Party, with Elizabeth May being leader and then resigning and then not resigning, coming back and now resigning again. And that's just a mess. That's just a train wreck.
0: I mean,
4: so what they need to do is to avoid that.
0: Yeah, I take your point that was a bit of a mess in terms of the party's branding and the path forward and so on. But it was the case that party had trouble charting its path forward, and that caused Elizabeth May to some degree to reverse her plans to leave. And I wonder if that is a reality that faces Green parties right now in Canada, where they do have trouble figuring out what to do next.
4: Yes and no. I think what's happened right now is that the terrain has shifted a little bit to the right overall in the political spectrum. And even we see this in New Brunswick with the Holt Liberals, where they've shifted to the right of center a little bit, so become more like business liberals instead of social liberals.
0: Yeah.
4: And on that note, then that leaves the Green Party with a challenge, because that means the voter base has shifted a little bit as well. So for them, they would like to stay on the left, but I don't see them ever going to the right side of the spectrum. But it does open up a big opportunity for them to seize that whole left side of the spectrum to gain more voters. And I think that can be done, but you do need the right leader in place to be able to plan accordingly.
0: It's early days then. Do you want to offer a bit of speculation on that front then? Who do you see as the front runners to succeed him?
4: Well, there's two front runners, and then there's one other possibility. I think first off would be MLA Megan Mitnift, the MLA for Tantramar. She's been elected in 2018 and re-elected since. Super organized individual, knows the issues inside out. Her research is impeccable and works hard in the assembly for people. I think she's got a good track record, and I think that makes her very, very attractive as a future leader of the Green Party. A second individual would be Kevin Arsenault, a former MLA for Kent North. Again, he was very, very popular. He had a bit of a hiccup there in the last election. I believe he had a health issue as well that kind of hampered his ability to campaign during the election and so on. So he may be able to make a comeback if he so decides. Both Megan Mitten and Kevin Arsenault are bilingual, so that would be excellent for the party across the province as well.
0: Yeah.
4: So those would be the two front runners that I would say. And then the third kind of dark horse candidate here and especially because this is the Fredericton area riding, would be Jenica Atwin. If we recall, she started as the in federal politics and got elected as a Green member for the Fredericton region.
0: Yeah.
4: But then switched parties over to the Liberals, then quit, and then made a run for the mayor of Fredericton, and then just recently, and she did not win there. So this opening with David Coons stepping aside may be interesting for her, and she may want to throw her hat in the ring as well. I think though there's a little bit of baggage there, and she'll have to clarify her positioning with the party and with people. But it is nonetheless a possibility as well.
0: Do you see a day in coming election cycles where the party gains more relevancy as a broader option, as a broader mainstream option in ridings across this province?
4: I think so. There's no question there. I think that right now they're in an excellent position. Under David Coon's leadership, he grew the party to 13 to 15% of the popular vote. That's excellent. And it stayed there consistently the last couple of elections. I think there's room for growth there, and there's room for a bigger breakthrough for the Green Party. Much depends on the leader, but much depends on the candidates going forward as well. If you take a look at their platforms in the last two elections, they've been very broad and addressed key issues across the province, such as homelessness, the affordability crisis, the environment, the economy. So they're not a one-issue party here anymore. They are a broad-based, big-tent party in here to address the key issues affecting all New Brunswickers, and they're viable in here. They are a credible alternative. And if we want proof of that, we can just take a look at how the party, David Coon here in particular, but also Megan Mitten, and also when Kevin Arsenault was there, was the voice of reason in the assembly, holding the governments to account for their decisions. I think they're, from that perspective, people see that, yeah, there are parties here that can fight for people and put forth their values, and that they are holding the government to account when governments don't want to give full answers.
0: Mario Levesque, it's good to have you on the program. Thanks very much.
4: You're quite welcome.
0: Mario Levesque, a political science professor at Mount Allison University in Sackville.

0: Well, Moncton's Riverfront Park is the site this Sunday for a 5-kilometer walk to raise money for type 1 diabetes support. 20-year-old Vanessa Galuchon from Moncton has been attending the annual walk for as long as she can remember. She was diagnosed with type 1 diabetes at just 1 year old. Now she's an advocate for type 1 diabetes, a student at St. Thomas University, an employee at the Moncton Hospital as well. She's on the line now to share more about her diagnosis and what people can expect at the event this weekend. Vanessa, hello.
1: Hi, how are you?
0: I'm doing well, thanks. So remind me first off, what is the difference between type 1 and type 2 diabetes?
1: So type 1 diabetes is the pancreas cannot produce any insulin versus type 2 diabetes. You have trouble producing insulin, but you are still able to manage it with healthier diets. And I would say sometimes like medication and stuff like that. Yeah. Compared to type 1, you need to have
0: insulin
1: and yeah.
0: So it is a disease that affects your lifestyle very directly and on a daily basis. Give me a sense of your experience living with type 1 diabetes.
1: Yeah, so type 1 diabetes is a 24/7 job, I would call it. So you have to manage your blood sugars. You have to give yourself insulin every time you eat. There's all types of things that do impact your blood sugars, like stress, and there's 42 factors. But yeah, it's a challenging disease, and the costs are very expensive, and research is improving. But living with type 1 is always hard for people, and not a lot of people understand the ups and downs of living with type 1 diabetes.
0: Yeah, why are there so many misconceptions, do you think, around type 1 diabetes?
1: I think it's because not a lot of people are educated. If you don't have someone with type 1 diabetes in your life, you just think about diabetes in general. So you misconcept it with type 2 diabetes.
0: So tell me about this weekend's event. What can people expect if they attend?
1: Yeah, so this weekend is the Breakthrough T1D Walk in Moncton at Riverfront Park. So registrations open at 12:30, and we are trying to raise $33,000 to help funding research and improving technologies for type 1 diabetes. And there will be activities, and there's going to be a walk from 2 to 3 p.m. and a closing ceremony. And the activities that will be on site, we will have 6 llamas. We will also have Kids Strong joining us, and we will have free pizza. Willie the Wildcat, Elsa, Spider-Man, and just a lot of fun activities for everyone to enjoy.
0: Well, Vanessa, thanks very much for the preview. Enjoy the weekend.
1: Thank you.
0: Vanessa Galuchon, a student at St. Thomas University and an advocate for type 1 diabetes. That Breakthrough T1D Walk in Moncton happening on Sunday at 1 at the Riverfront Park. It is coming up to 28 minutes now after 7 o'clock. Let's hear about an event coming up nearby.

0: 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A full list of events can be found online at the Ocean Week Fundy Regional Hub. 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
3: Good morning. I'm Sarah Traynor, and this is the CBC New Brunswick News. It's 7:30. New Brunswick's Green Party will be looking for a new leader. As Jacques Poitras reports, David Kuhn will resign after 14 years in the position.
4: I'm announcing today that I will be stepping down as leader of the Green Party of New Brunswick.
5: After 4 elections and a historic breakthrough that saw 3 Green MLAs in the legislature from 2018 to 2024, Kuhn says it's the right time. He'll be 70 in the fall. He says the party's in good shape, and leaving now will give a new leader a couple of years to gear up for the next election.
4: It's time for a change, to freshen things up. You know, this guy's getting up there in age.
5: Kuhn was praised by political opponents at the legislature, including Liberal Cabinet Minister Aaron Kennedy.
6: He has certainly served his constituents and the people of New Brunswick well.
5: Kuhn will stay on until party members pick a new leader, likely later this year. His fellow Green MLA, Megan Mitten, is thinking about it.
7: Today is about David. I'm not going to make any announcements or anything today.
5: So is former MLA Kevin Arsenault.
8: Since this morning, my phone has been off the hook.
5: Kuhn says he'll stay on as an MLA until the next election and says he may even run again. The party's vote went down in the last election, so the challenge for the next leader will be to get the Greens growing again. Jacques Poitras, CBC News, Fredericton.
3: The province has announced more details for its school lunch program that will start this fall. Families will pay $4 per meal for students in kindergarten to grade 8 and $5 per meal for students in grades 9 to 12. The Liberals had promised a more generous pay-what-you-can program during the 2024 election, but backed away from that commitment, citing cost. Premier Susan Holt says families who aren't able to afford the program will be subsidized by the province and community organizations, and there is an option for families to contribute more if they choose.
9: The typical cost of a meal is between $6, $7, $8, and so we see this today, and I can give the example of the school that my kids go to that has had Jobs Unlimited delivering a food program for a few different years, and there are many families that buy multiple meals. We've been contributing to support the school community to make sure that every kid gets fed. And we don't want the subsidy. We just want to pay to have meals for our kids and maybe for our kids' friends. So we left the option of a full price, a $7 or $8 price for the families that would prefer that, an affordable price of $4 for K to 8, and a fully subsidized price for the families that really need it.
3: The government has allocated $26 million, including a new investment of $7 million for the school lunch program in the coming year. A construction worker was killed early yesterday on the Trans-Canada Highway outside Fredericton. RCMP Sergeant Stéphane Escoulier says police responded to a work zone near Burton around 6 a.m. When they arrived, officers found a transport truck had struck a 53-year-old man who was pronounced dead at the scene. Escoulier says no charges are expected at this time for the truck driver, who remained on scene and called police.
10: There's nothing that the transport truck driver did that would have been in contravention of a motor vehicle act. So he was in his lane, did not go through a closed part of the highway. He was where he was supposed to be.
3: Escoulier declined to give details about what happened, citing the ongoing investigation. A spokesperson for WorkSafe NB confirmed the death but declined an interview. The spokesperson said the victim worked for Northern Construction, which is based in Grand Falls. On Prince Edward Island, the recent tragic death of an island teenager has a family asking how this could have happened again. Late last month, Isabella Bastardo Jimenez was struck by a vehicle along Route 2 in Dunstaffnage while crossing the highway to get on her school bus. 20 years ago, the same thing happened under the same circumstances on the same stretch of highway. Steve Bruce reports.
11: God, I hate this spot.
12: Me too.
13: Cheryl Cudmore and her son Brandon Bouchard stand near the spot along Route 2 in Dunstaffnage where their daughter and sister Tori was hit by a car 20 years ago. She had just gotten off her school bus and was crossing the road to return home. The accident left her with permanent brain damage. It all happened just a few houses down from where Isabella Bastardo Jimenez was struck by a tractor trailer and killed late last month. Jimenez was crossing the same highway to get on her bus.
12: It's a tragedy that should never have happened.
14: This incident that happened 3 weeks ago could have been prevented if they just had stuck to their plan.
13: Months after Tori was hit, PEI's Eastern School District announced plans to change 14 bus routes so students wouldn't have to cross busy highways, including Route 2 in Dunstaffnage.
12: Should never change the routes again. Like, it was changed for a reason.
13: We asked the public schools branch and PEI's Department of Education when and why the bus route changes were reversed. The PSB told us in a statement it can't speak for the former Eastern School District. Steve Bruce, CBC News, Dunstaffnage.
3: And a New Brunswick village that has long faced issues with water supply finally has a solution. The new water system for Alma came online on Monday. It's been in the works since 2024 after the municipality of Fundy Albert got $12 million in funding. The popular tourist town is situated between Fundy National Park and Hopewell Rocks. Municipal Councillor Derek Lackey, who represents Alma, says the busy summers often triggered water shortages and boil water advisories.
15: Particularly in the summer peak hours, lots of boil water orders. So the restaurants and the commercial businesses, as well as the residents, were kind of constantly getting boil water orders until their turbidity settled down. And it happened very frequently.
3: The municipality says as the system comes online, residents may experience brief periods of discolored water or fluctuations in water pressure. And that's the CBC News for New Brunswick.
2: Thanks very much, Sarah. Sarah Trainer there on the news desk for us on this Friday morning edition of Information Morning. Matt Tunnicliffe. How's the weather as we head into the weekend?
16: Yeah, it's looking okay. Not as good as the last few days, but still, today is a good one. 11 degrees right now in Moncton, looking for a high of 22 degrees in the southeast, 20 in the north. Mix of sun and clouds on the way. Still those southwesterly winds, but flipping around to the north, so it may start to feel a little cooler as the day goes along. Partly cloudy, fog patches developing overnight, lows of 10 degrees across the listening area. And then tomorrow, increasing clouds. Morning fog patches, chance of showers in the morning and again in the afternoon. Looking for high about 24 to 26 degrees tomorrow. So even a warmer day tomorrow, but on the cloudy side. It's really the front coming in on Saturday night and providing mainly cloudy periods of rain on Sunday. High of 14. Tina's saying 5 to 15 millimeters of rain possible for Sunday. So look out for that. We'll be back to the sunny skies on Monday, Khalil.
2: All right, thanks very much, Matt Tunnicliffe. It is 23 minutes now before the hour, before 8 o'clock here on CBC Radio 1. Well, if you've been paying attention to the news, you may have noticed there has been a lot of focus on investments in national defense, especially here in Atlantic Canada. In March, the federal government announced more than $3 billion in infrastructure and defense-related investments across the region. In Nova Scotia, some of that funding will go to modernizing critical infrastructure and expanding training facilities. In New Brunswick, more than $1 billion in investments is going to CFB Gagetown for new ground-based air defense systems, as well as facility upgrades there. The investments are also having spin-off benefits for local companies. Keith Parley is the chief executive officer of Moncton-based Apex Industries. The company has a number of divisions, including in aerospace. Keith Parley, hello.
17: Yeah, hello. Exciting days for our business, and you know, obviously happy to hear about the investments. Defense is an interesting sector. It's one where you hear about a lot of different things, but then years seem to go by before actual work starts to happen, but now we're starting to see the work. So exciting days.
2: So Keith, tell me about Apex Industries. How much of your work is in this sector, like defense and military side?
17: Yeah, I mean, so Apex breaks down into five business units, but about 25 to 30 or so percent is defense related work. And that really breaks down for us, you know, in our aerospace component group, you know, where you're doing parts for aircraft, in our steel door group, where we do the Canadian Embassy doors all over the world. So you could argue that's defense as well. And then our expansion is in our contract manufacturing group. So if it's not a steel door or an aerospace part, it's contract manufacturing. And so we've been doing some pieces and parts over the years, but with the signing of the deal to do the LED lights for the River-class destroyer ships in Halifax, that's really now a strong lead impetus for our contract manufacturing group to focus on defense as well.
2: So LED lights for new ships, what else are you making?
17: So different pieces and parts and components, and you know, so some of the, you know, for aircraft, that's been happening for quite a while now. We've been on the Chinook helicopter. You know, we're quite well known for doing parts with Lockheed Martin on the F-35 program. So important work there, and various pieces and parts and components in our other groups. But you know, we're really announcing some new work, and we expect to even get further work. We were just up at CANSEC, is the massive defense and aerospace show this week, with lots of great announcements. And so again, that's where the work starts to make its way out to companies like us.
2: So tell me about what this means in terms of the footprint your company has. You're expanding as part of this, right?
17: We are. We're adding 35,000 square feet. So really about another 20%, let's say, of building space. You know, the thing with business and manufacturing, you know, you're busy today. You're almost at full capacity. And so really to take advantage of the growth opportunities in defense, you have to expand. You're in essence selling your capability and capacity. And so for us, that's, you know, quite an expansion in terms of physical space.
2: Yeah.
17: And then it's, you know, what we're going to do in that space, which is what's really most important, which is, you know, the advanced robotic welding cell, the bending cell, and then everything, you know, pretty much ends up on in a paint, whether it's liquid powder liquid paint or powder coating paint. Yeah. It all ends up getting painted. And also have to obviously add the key engineers and you know, the workers on the floor and so forth. So it's quite an expansion overall.
2: Yeah, tell me about the engineering side of things. Like, when you are asked to build a part for an aircraft, or a ship or a door in an embassy? Like, do you design that item before you build it, or does the design come to you and you figure out how to manufacture it at scale?
17: That's a great way to put it. The second way, typically the design, almost all the time, the design comes to us already done. These are, I mean, think about it in the defense world, major testing, major things to ensure that the parts being made are correct. Yeah. So they would come to us, then we would build them. So the term is build to print. And so that's what we do here. Now, we have been involved, with Bombardier and others over the years, helping with that. And certainly when it comes to engineering a product, you know, it's one thing to put it, you know, in a CAD drawing. It's another thing to do it on the floor. And so there's lots of times where we get involved in those discussions and make suggestions for a change in the product, which happens a lot.
2: What does this mean for people here in Moncton? Are you expanding in terms of talent, as in terms of human resources?
17: Definitely. Like I said, engineering, project managers, the paperwork involved in doing defense work is significant as well. So good administration people, and then our frontline workers and production personnel staff. So this expansion for us would end up somewhere between 30 and 40 people being added, waking up every day doing defense work. So pretty significant.
2: So in many cases, specialized work, right? Like where do you go to find people to do this stuff?
17: Yeah, it is quite specialized. But, you know, the MBCC system has been great with us, University of Moncton. But there are some specialties, robotic engineering and so forth. It's not like there are piles of people around that do that. So you have to make sure you're connected with the schools and the schooling system to find folks like that. But we've been quite successful finding great people. And part of doing work like this is really what matters to us here at Apex. It sort of fits our cause. We want to do work that matters, you know, that stands the test of time. And we like doing work like that because it means interesting work for our people. And then you keep your workforce, which is critically important in this case. Anyone can buy equipment and add buildings. You have to have the great people.
2: Well, Keith Farley, it's good to talk to you on the program. Thanks very much.
17: Thank you. Good to talk to you.
2: Keith Farley is the CEO of Moncton-based Apex Industries.
18: Well, some of the crowd are on the pitch.
2: Well, yes, the FIFA World Cup is almost upon us. And when play begins next week in cities around North America, you'll see technological advancements at play, too. In fact, it will be the highest tech sports event we've ever seen. We've reached Scott Regier with CBC Sports to discuss this. Scott, hello.
19: Hey, Khalil.
2: So tell me about some of the new technology that stands out for you at this tournament.
19: Well, it starts, Khalil, with the ball that's going to be used. It's called the Trionda, and as much as it's a ball, it's also a sphere-shaped computer.
2: Really?
19: 3.5 years in the making. The Trionda is embedded with a computer chip that's going to send 500 signals a second to sensors placed all around the World Cup stadiums. That data will then be used by coaches, referees, and broadcasters alike. Want to know precisely how much bend was on Messi's free kick or how hard Ronaldo struck his penalty attempt? Oh. Well, with the technology inside the Trionda, now we'll know. Trionda, by the way, means three waves in Spanish, a nod to the three countries hosting the World Cup and the wave of new talent that we're going to see at the tournament.
2: So how will new technology be used to improve how games are officiated?
19: Well, Khalil, there will be a record 1,200-plus players involved at this tournament, and every one of them is going to go through an AI-driven body scan. FIFA's 3D imaging takes just 1 second to capture a player's exact body shape, and the resulting avatars will then be used, along with data collected from those uber-smart Trionda balls, to improve every aspect of the game. Want to be sure to the millimeter that the goal someone just scored on your team was offside or not, or that an opponent might be guilty of a handball? History shows it matters.
20: Maradona just walked away from Hoddle then. Maradona smokes and Maradona! And Maradona gives Argentina the lead. The England players protesting to the referee. At what point was he offside? Or was it a use of the hand that England are complaining about?
19: It's arguably, Khalil, the most infamous moment in soccer history. Mm-hmm. During the 1986 World Cup quarterfinal, Argentina's Diego Maradona leapt above England keeper Peter Shilton and punched the ball into the net. Argentina went on to win the tournament, and Maradona cemented his place among the game's greatest ever players. Meanwhile, the English, well, they've been crying foul ever since. What might have been had 3D avatars and computer chip balls been around, not to mention video assistant referees. There will be no such injustice, or at least there shouldn't be, at this World Cup.
2: Mm. Now, of course, not all of the tech advancements will be on the field.
19: Right. This summer's World Cup, Khalil, will not just be the biggest sporting event we've ever seen, but is expected to be the most gambled upon as well. And FIFA is making it easier than ever to wager. FIFA will facilitate real-time gambling by partnering with analytics and AI companies to distribute ultra-fast official match data to licensed sportsbooks. This is a big problem, according to Declan Hill. He's an Ottawa native, now an associate professor of investigations at the University of New Haven. Hill's book is coming out next year. It looks at the true extent of sports gambling.
21: The issue with sports gambling is comparable to the opioid epidemic, because what we're dealing with now is something called frictionless gambling. Back in the day, you would have to go somewhere and speak to someone if you wanted to place a bet, be it a racetrack, be it a casino, be it at its very worst at some dodgy bar. You would have to go to speak to your illegal bookmaker. Those conditions don't exist anymore. It's all done on your mobile phone. It's all done with simple taps of a button on your mobile phone. And it's done with micro betting. So it goes into your brain and it gives you dopamine highs every few minutes, which is deeply, deeply addictive.
19: FIFA, Khalil, obviously has a different take on the dangers of sports gambling. For the second World Cup in a row, it's going to have a betting company, in this case, Greece-based Betano, as an official tournament sponsor. And in a first-of-a-kind move, FIFA is also partnering with ADI Predict Street. That's an Abu Dhabi-based company that predicts World Cup results using historical data that FIFA itself is going to provide to them. So, as we're seeing in other sports, Khalil, the deepening of ties between FIFA and the gambling industry persists.
2: Yeah, and it's become a bit of a problem, right? Like, the boom in online sports gambling has been linked to match fixing in leagues like the NBA and Major League Baseball as well. Mm-hmm. How much of a concern is it in the World Cup?
19: Well, according to Declan Hill, a massive one. Now, his book, The Fix, was a bestseller on this subject back in 2008. In it, Hill looked at how many national soccer federations don't pay their players. Now, they're supposed to take cash directly from FIFA and put it into players' bank accounts, but some of them don't. That led, for example, to Ghana's national team boycotting training sessions at the 2014 World Cup until their national governing body paid them. There are 48 countries involved at this summer's tournament, Khalil, and they're not all made up of millionaire players, so some could be tempted to manipulate results. And if you're wondering what the Canadian government is doing about all this, Declan Hill says, not much.
21: I know match fixers that immigrate to Canada, because what are the cops going to do? They've never laid a single investigation against a match fixer here in the country, unlike in the United States. And it boggles my mind as a Canadian why, when we legalized sports gambling a couple of years ago, why we just didn't take half an hour to just amend our criminal code, put in a paragraph about corruption and fraud in sports events and make it illegal. But we don't.
19: Now, Hill's not alone in his concern. Jeremy Luke, the CEO for Sport Integrity Canada, wants to go even further.
22: Declan's raising one particular issue that should have been addressed when the federal government legalized single event sport betting, which is an amendment to the criminal code to make match fixing or competition manipulation a criminal offense, which we would certainly support. But what's even more important is that the government goes beyond that and ratifies the Macklin Convention.
19: Now, the Macklin Convention, Khalil, is the only legally binding international treaty which is designed to prevent, detect, and punish match fixing in sports. Much of Europe, as well as countries like Morocco and Australia, have signed on to it. In the meantime, FIFA is relying upon, you guessed it, more technology to fight the problem of match fixing. It's employed the Swiss firm Sport Radar to monitor global betting markets, to flag and report unusual patterns. And those computer chips inside the World Cup balls, they're meant to help with it as well.
0: Well, Scott, thanks very much for this preview. Looking forward to all of it.
19: You betcha.
0: Scott Regier, producer with CBC Sports, his radio special, See the Rise, Canada's World Cup, is available right now on the CBC Listen app. Excited, Matt?
16: I'm excited. You know, I sort of, like every big sporting event, you know, the beforehand is always like, it's cost too much, and it's like, it's all, there's going to be problems, there's going to be injuries, and blah, blah, blah, blah. And then, you know, it actually gets going, and I fall into it totally. I love the World Cup. I remember as a child, my grandfather watching the 1982 World Cup.
0: Oh, wow.
16: On a black and white television with bunny ears. And that was my introduction to this like weird tournament with all these people from around the world that are really into it. And it's grown in profile, obviously, in North America since then. But
0: I grew up among immigrant communities. Yeah. So I know it well, the World Cup. Yeah. I have fond memories of people gathered around TVs watching the World Cup over the years, yelling things at the TV. Yeah. The big story this morning on CBC News Network and online is the question of water bottles.
16: Yes.
0: FIFA saying you can't bring your reusable water bottle into the stadium.
16: Because it could be a projectile.
0: You could hit
16: Messi in the head with that.
0: Exactly. Yeah. And they haven't clearly answered the question of whether they're going to give people free water.
16: Right.
0: Or whether you're going to have to buy it.
16: For $10 a bottle.
0: From their corporate sponsors and so on. So that's an interesting one. One of those things, one of those stories that crops up before it all happens. We'll keep an eye on all of it in the days and week ahead. Let's talk about some music now. Beaumont is a 6-member Acadian band that sing in Shiak with rhythms inspired by Louisiana. They're on the Capitol Theater's new show program slotted to perform March 20th. Here's Beaumont with Deux Beaux Eaux de Toronto.

0: Local band Beaumont with De Bozo de Toronto off their new album. They'll be playing the Capitol Theatre March 20th. Stay with us in the next half hour. I'll sit down with the managing director of the theatre to find out who else is on the program for this coming season at the Capitol. Let's take a look at the weather forecast, Matt Tunnicliffe, as we head into the weekend.
1: Yes, indeed. The temperature's actually slightly warmer in northern New Brunswick than in southern New Brunswick at the moment. 13 degrees in Campbellton, 12 degrees in Bathurst, and then just 11 across the rest of the listening area, Miramichi, Moncton, Alma, and Sackville. Looking for a high of 22 degrees today. Winds are going to swick around the northeast, and that will also cool things down, or make things feel a lot cooler than yesterday, for sure. So mix of sun and cloud, highs of 22 in the south, 20 in the north, down to 10 tonight. Partly cloudy with fog patches. Chance of a shower tonight late or in the early mornings of Saturday. Increasing clouds, morning patches of fog, and chances of showers tomorrow. So, not a showery day, but a cloudy day on the way. 24 to 25 is your high. Sunday, though, a different story. Mainly cloudy, periods of rain, 5 to 15 millimeters of rain expected on Sunday. And those cool, cool temperatures, much about 7 degrees below normal expected for Sunday, Khalil.
0: A good day for a walk in the Memramcook Valley, yes. Perhaps tomorrow morning.
1: Yes,
0: just got a note from our birder friend, Alain Clavette.

Good morning. I'm Khalil Akhtar. This is Information Morning for a Friday morning. It's June 5th. Up ahead in this, the final half hour of the program on this Friday morning, Japanese drummers, a James Bond orchestra, a high-flying circus. Capitol Theater has released its program lineup for the coming year, and it's jam-packed with big names, local talent, and something for the whole family. We'll get a breakdown in this half hour. Also ahead, the sun's out, patios are full, blockbusters are back. Matt Tunnicliffe is here, taking a look at the weekend's entertainment in town and out with the Entertainment Roundup.

0: Priscilla, let's check in on news headlines. Sarah Traynor, good morning.
1: Good morning. One of the first Green Party politicians elected in Canada is stepping down as leader of the Greens in New Brunswick. David Kuhn made the announcement yesterday at a news conference in Fredericton. Kuhn led the party for more than a decade and is credited with raising its profile in the Maritimes. During that time, however, the party struggled to win more than three seats in the legislature, dominated by Liberals and Progressive Conservatives. And a New Brunswick village that has long faced issues with its water supply finally has a solution. The new water system for Alma came online on Monday. It's been in the works since 2024 after the municipality of Fundy Albert got $12 million in funding. Busy summers at the village that borders Fundy National Park were often triggering water shortages and boil water advisories. I'll have more on these and other stories coming up in the news.
0: Thanks very much, Sarah. Sarah Traynor there. On the news desk, Matt Tunnicliffe, how's the weather forecast?
2: 11 degrees in Moncton, partly cloudy skies, and that will really be the story for today. Looking for a high of 22 degrees, mix of sun and clouds across the listing area, 20 degrees in the north, and cooler along parts of the coast. Tonight, partly cloudy, then maybe some showers overnight, maybe in the early hours of the Saturday morning, 30% chance of showers, so not a whole lot. And those showers kind of linger into tomorrow with mostly cloudy day, chance of showers in both the early morning and the afternoon, but showers develop late tomorrow night for sure, and we're looking at 5 to 15 millimeters of rain through the system that will bring some cooler temperatures on Sunday with a high of just 13 or 14 degrees, Khalil.
0: All right, thanks very much, Matt. It is 13 minutes now after 8 o'clock. Well, no shortage of choice this season if you're looking for a night at the Capitol Theater. The 2026-27 program is out now. It's full of big names, local stars, and brand new cultural performances as well. Geneviève Malte is the managing director of the Capitol Theater, joining me now in studio to talk about the new season. Good morning.
3: Good morning, Khalil.
0: A lot on deck here. Shall we start with the big headliners?
3: Mm-hmm. We have over 40 performances in this whole shindig, but the highlights that most people will want to hear about are names like Stephen Page, yeah. You know, Canadiana, you know, extraordinaire. In comedy, we have, if you're into American comics, J.B. Smoove is a huge name. If you're a fan of Arrested Development, you've mm-hmm. for sure seen that guy.
0: Yeah.
3: You know, names like Daniel Lanois, Kathleen Edwards, who you've featured earlier in the show. We have some amazing local acts. Really, the variety of the programming is where it's at. We try to cover all artistic disciplines. That's really an effort that is ongoing.
0: Should we talk about the local acts, the maritime mm-hmm. acts coming? Lots of these, right?
3: Yes, we are actually the Divorcees, our local Moncton band, are celebrating their 20th anniversary, and they are kicking off the season, first show of the season on September 12th. So that's for sure going to be a highlight if you're into that outlaw country type of music. Yeah. They'll be amazing.
0: I have some fond memories of the Divorcees at the Capitol, only because after years of pandemic lockdown and restrictions, that was the first concert I saw. It felt like in forever at the time, and it was just such a party because everyone was out for the first time.
3: Yes, that was one of our very reduced season when we were doing shows with distancing.
0: Yes, everyone had masks. It was odd, but it was a great party.
3: Oh, yes. Oh, no, that for sure. And we promised ourselves then that we would never take this for granted.
0: Yes.
3: So, and we keep on with that attitude for sure. Among the other local acts, Beaumont, who you also just featured this morning.
0: Yes.
3: De Bozo de Toronto. Mm-hmm. We are thrilled to have this upcoming Acadian band, if you will. On March 20th is actually the Journée Internationale de la Francophonie, so that's a great fit. There's also a duo Omar in the classical realm with Moncton-born Pierre-André Doucet on piano, Phoebe Robertson, an artist, a flautist originally from Sackville.
0: Yeah.
3: That's about it in the local realm. Well, if you don't count the Nutcrackers and the Christmas shows. The classics.
0: Still around at the Capitol. There's also this Japanese ensemble. I'm looking at the schedule here. They're called Yamato. Tell me about Yamato.
3: Yamato drummers, the drummers of Japan, I always love when these big international acts come over. It's a way to travel the world without still sleeping in your bed tonight. Mm-hmm. This is a huge show, about 40 of these huge taiko drums. I'd say everybody would enjoy some of that.
0: It fills the room.
3: It's going to be a super immersive experience that you will feel like you're in Japan.
0: There are also a lot of kids shows, like family-friendly shows here. I like taking the kids to the Capitol, but it has to be the right show, right? Like, you don't want to make your kids sit through certain things.
3: Yeah. Oh, no. And this time, if you have any K-pop fans in your house,
0: yes.
3: If you love having those songs in your head, oh, here we are. We have K-Hunters. They are coming over and doing two shows, and this is like the full, they will sing all the songs from the K-pop Demon Hunters.
0: Yeah.
3: Series or movie. And we have actually a French presentation where they will sing the songs in French, and an English one, both on the same day, where they'll sing the full original soundtrack. So, and you get to take photos with the cast and all that. So we expect like little kids and costumes. Mm-hmm. And so that's a perfect family-friendly experience. We also have something annually that we do with a Duffel Bag Theater. This is one of our Pay What You Will performances. That's always a crowd pleaser for families. It's very interactive theater. They actually pull members of the audience to be in the cast.
0: Yeah.
3: So that's a very fun evening.
0: And the circus is coming to town.
3: Yes, the circus. We have a couple of circus performances. One Fell Swoop Circus is an Australian company. They are presenting By a Thread, so a very acrobatic performance,
0: yes,
3: just with these two ropes on stage. That's the only decor or apparatus that they have, but the things that they're able to do with that is amazing. Our programming director, Yelene Robichaud, got to be at the Fringe Festival in Edinburgh last year, and she saw that performance and wanted to book
0: it immediately.
3: As well as Sophie's Surprise 29th is a UK company. She saw that at the Fringe as well. That is circus, but that's not the family-friendly kind. This is Sophie's Surprise 29th is actually for adults. Think comedy, circus, chaos, big party on stage.
0: Yeah. And then the effort over the course of this season continues to acquire a new grand piano for the theater. Remind me, the old piano is getting up there, right? It's from the 80s.
3: Yes, it is a 1988 Yamaha that we acquired in 1998. So it was already 10 years old when we got it. And it's still a great instrument, but it has done its time. It's given, and just for, you know, as a performing arts center, you want to be able to offer the very best for the artists that are around. So we are looking to upgrade that to a just another piece of equipment, another Yamaha, but CFX.
0: Yes.
3: And that requires a generous amount of money, and there are no really public funds for that type of purchase. So we're reaching out to the community to, you know, we'll take donations, and that is something that will most likely be in the medium term. It's probably not something we're going to purchase this year, but we are starting the efforts of fundraising.
0: Yeah, give me a sense of that fundraising. Like, what do you need to do to raise enough money? Grand pianos are not cheap. It surprises me, actually, how expensive grand pianos are.
3: Yeah. Oh, yeah. No, we're in the over $100,000
0: yes,
3: for this type of purchase. So we did, we kicked off Kim's Roast that was earlier this year, was actually the kickoff of that fundraising effort, if you will. We've made it part of our printed program this year just to start creating awareness about, you know, we'll take any type of donation. Back in the 90s, Marshall remembers that there was a box in the lobby where people could make a donation for that first piano. So this is just the modern way of doing it, is just go online or scan the QR code that's in the program.
0: All
3: and
0: right.
3: And we'll see as we go, we'll come up with different efforts or different ways to gather some of that money.
0: Save those loonies. Thanks very much, Geneviève. It's good to have you in studio.
3: Thank you so much.
0: Geneviève Monté, Managing Director of the Capitol Theatre. The full lineup of shows for 2026-27 on the theatre's website right now.

0: It is 21 minutes now after 8 o'clock here on CBC Radio 1. Matt Tunnicliffe, it's actually June.
1: It is actually June. And remember last week when I was bemoaning the lack of blockbusters? Only yes. Smaller films out there. Mm-hmm. Blockbusters are back this week. But you know, Khalil, I kind of wish there were more smaller films. You can't please this one cranky entertainment roundupper.
0: Yeah, critics always want something more. Yeah, they're never happy.
1: Never satisfied. Never satisfied. That's okay. Khalil, let me age myself a bit and take you back to middle school, or my middle school. I had just arrived in middle school, fresh-faced, innocent, when He-Man and the Masters of the Universe, the animated series, dropped like a bomb in the middle of our schoolyard. And all anyone wanted to talk about in 1993 was He-Man, Skeletor, Castle Grayskull, Beastman, and of course, buy all the toys.
0: Yeah, the toys came first, if I remember correctly.
1: Yeah, and then it was just a thing, it was just a large marketing effort by a large toy corporation. Mm-hmm. By grade six, I had aged out of Masters of the Universe, and I thought the rest of the world had too. In fact, the 1987 rushed into production live-action film Masters of the Universe was a flop at the box office. Seems like the He-Man Empire was destined to be a footnote in history, or so I thought, Khalil. Turns out there's nothing not worth rebooting in this age of endless remakes. So why, in 2026, are we blessed/cursed with a new live-action Master of the Universe film? I don't know. It's a little sillier. It's a little better looking than 1987 version, but will it have the juice at the box office, or will it stall out like its 80s brethren by the power of Grayskull? We shall see.
0: Yeah, we shall see.
1: We shall see. Is it going to be a huge hit? I was wrong. I was totally wrong on Michael. Huge hit. Well, am I going to be wrong on Master of the Universe? It's not opening super wide. Like, you can see it in IMAX, but there's not, like, screenings every hour like you see in a big blog. They thought it was going to be, like, a big, big
0: blog. Well, you got to build the anticipation. Well,
1: I guess so. Yeah, you want those sold-out theaters. Exactly. Khalil, also being rebooted this week, Scary Movie. I didn't realize the Scary Movie franchise was, wait for it, 25 years old. It's been 13 years since the last one. Anyway, the Wayans brothers are back to mind, a whole new generation of horror films for laughs, reuniting the cast of the original 2001 movie. So maybe we should call this middle-aged Scary Movie, which is scary.
0: Time comes for us all.
1: Exactly. YouTube to movie adaptations are all the rage right now. Looking at Backrooms, $135 million take last weekend. So along comes The Amazing Digital Circus, a series you can watch for free on YouTube right now. Or you can go to the cinema, put down your hard-earned money, and watch The Amazing Digital Circus, The Last Act, right now. Or just wait till it shows up on YouTube. Finally, Movie of the Week is an honest-to-goodness small film from the Irish director of Once and Sing Street. It's called Power Ballad. Brings the star watch of Paul Rudd and Nick Jonas. Rudd is a fading wedding singer, and Jonas is a star trying to shed his boy band image. Hey, and musical magic ignites. It has not got the rough edges love story of Once. It looks a little slick and cheesy in places, but it might be worth a look. Power Ballad.
0: Mm. Well, Once was a little cheesy. As well.
1: Oh, how dare you?
0: Yeah.
1: Heartfelt. Right.
0: Streaming.
1: How dare you?
0: What's happening on streaming?
1: What if I told you, Khalil, that this week's big release on streaming was also another remake? Would you be shocked? Cape Fear is a genuinely good De Niro term from the 90s, a decade that has ups and downs for the great man. But 35 years later, Apple TV takes a stab at the De Niro-less remake. It's actually a remake of a remake because the 1991 film was a remake of a 1962 film. And also a great Simpsons episode as well. So, if you're, needless to say, Apple TV is going in, Amy Adams, Patrick Wilson, and Javier Bardem in the De Niro role. From the honest-to-goodness original idea file, Khalil, it's coming. Not Suitable for Work, it's called. Although, it feels like a remake because we've seen this story before. It follows the trials and tribulations of young 20-somethings trying to make it in the job market in New York City.
0: What an original idea.
1: Yeah, exactly. So Mindy Kaling, who is nothing if not prolific, created the show and executive produces. Take some time off, Mindy. Think of a new idea. I don't know. That's...
0: Maybe it's a young person coming up in some other job market. Perhaps, I don't know.
1: Yeah, exactly. Let's get the live events tonight at the Holy Whale. It's a Hoop and Holler Country Music with special guest Alex Manston. We were just talking about the divorcees. There you go. You can go check them out tonight at the Holy Whale. Zeros is a full scale of live events. It's got live music tonight and dance music tomorrow night. But it's all about the small shows this week. Small shows in small venues. The Parkendale Hall has Acres and Acres with Steve Haley on Saturday. I believe that show is sold out, though. Teresa Malenfant at the Bass River Hall in Bass River. That's New Brunswick, not Nova Scotia, Saturday. And then Isaac and Blewett Sunday afternoon at Moonbrook Manor in Riverside, Albert. Two special shows next week. Zachary Richard plays Tuesday and Wednesday at the Kazerne at the Dieppe Arts and Culture Center. CIEP is celebrating the center's 15th anniversary. Yeah, so that's nice. That's a big get for them. This should be two really nice shows. Show of the week, though, is the maximum riffage of Fredrickson's Kill Chicago. Why Kill Chicago? Chicago's a great town. Anyway, it's their album release party. The album's called This Time. It's at the Titan Board tonight. It should be a loud, fun, raucous show. I'm going to play a little Kill Chicago to end off. This is a song called False.

We'll kill Chicago there. They're playing the Tide and Boar. This is Information Morning on CBC Radio 1. The news is coming up next.

0: Good morning. I'm Sarah Trainer, and this is the CBC New Brunswick News. It's 8:30. The leader of New Brunswick's Green Party says he will step down as party leader. David Kuhn says he'll resign when members choose a new leader sometime before the end of this year. He says the party is in good shape with staffing and fundraising, so this is the right time.
1: And I want to make sure that the new leader has a runway of 2 years or so to introduce themselves to New Brunswickers and to prepare for the election 2028, because it's going to be an important one.
0: Kuhn plans to stay on as MLA for Fredericton Lincoln. He became party leader in 2012 and won the first Green seat in the legislature 2 years later. In the 2018 and 2020 elections, the party won 3 seats, and it now has 2 MLAs in the legislature. The province announced details of its school lunch program that will start this fall. Families will pay $4 per meal for students in kindergarten to grade 8 and $5 per meal for students in grades 9 to 12. Liberals had promised a more generous pay-what-you-can program during the 2024 election, but backed away that promise, citing cost. Premier Susan Holt says families who aren't able to afford the program will be subsidized by the province and community organizations.
2: We are sharing the cost of the program with our partners like the Meals on Wheels and CDC that you've seen here, different operators in different corners of the province. But from the family's perspective, it's a pay what you can model, because you can pay full cost, you can pay the affordable price, or you can get the complete support to have it be zero cost. So for the parents' perspective, it's a pay what you can model. From the government's financing perspective, it's a shared cost behind the scenes between all our partners.
0: The government has allocated $26 million, including a new investment of $7 million for the school lunch program for the coming school year. Water issues in Alma could finally be a thing of the past. The new water system for the small village came online on Monday. It's been in the works since 2024, after the municipality of Fundy Albert got $12 million in funding. The popular tourist town is sandwiched between Fundy National Park and Hopewell Rocks. Fundy Albert Chief Administrative Officer Sean Wallace says the new system's startup went as well as they hoped.
3: It actually went off without a hitch. Went down in the morning to talk to a few businesses, and they didn't even know it was cut over. So that's always a very good sign when it's as seamless as that.
0: The municipality says as the system comes online, residents might experience brief periods of discolored water or fluctuations in water pressure. A Moncton-based aerospace and defense manufacturing facility is seeing the benefits from a surge in national defense spending. In March, the federal government announced more than $3 billion in infrastructure and defense-related investments across the region. That's having spin-off benefits for local companies, including Apex Industries, which has plans to expand its facilities. Keith Parley is the company's CEO. He says Apex plans to support this defense focus by building an expansion to further its manufacturing, automation, and robotics processes. He says they will also be investing in staff.
4: Part of doing work like this is really what matters to us here at Apex. It sort of fits our cause. We want to do work that matters, that stands the test of time, and we like doing work like that because it means interesting work for our people. And then you keep your workforce, which is critically important in this case. Anyone can buy equipment and add buildings. You have to have the great people.
0: Parley says this expansion will secure the company's long-term stake in the sector. And some Halifax residents are fighting a proposed stargazing park in their neighborhood. They say the project would ruin their quiet way of life. But its owner says its scale has been exaggerated. Haley Ryan has more.
5: In January, Halifax approved a stargazing facility on Big Lake near Peggy's Cove. An observatory is now in place, and the agreement allows 12 cabins, bunkhouses, tent sites, walking trails, and a lodge that could be rented for events. Neighbor Addy Fleischer appealed the decision, which was heard by the Nova Scotia Regulatory and Appeals Board Tuesday. She says her family can hear and clearly see some things happening on the site.
6: I'm not sure I would be able to stay with such a big development being, like, in my face.
5: Fleischer argues Halifax did not follow its own planning rules in approving the development and is asking the board to overturn the decision for more study or deny it. John Reed is an astronomer leading the project. He told the city there would be no loud music at any time, and the project is aimed at inspiring an interest in space.
7: They want to keep their area quiet and peaceful, and we want this area to remain quiet and peaceful as well.
5: Reed says the project would likely be done in phases. He does not have funding in place yet, but plans for a mix of private and government sources. The board is expected to deliver a decision within the next few months. Haley Ryan, CBC News, Halifax.
0: And that's the CBC New Brunswick News.
8: Thanks very much, Sarah Traynor. Sarah Traynor there on the news desk as we wrap it up on this Friday morning edition of Information Morning. One final look at the weather forecast. Matt Tunnicliffe.
9: Yes, indeed. 22 is your high today. Going to feel a little cooler than yesterday with some northerly winds popping up in there as well. Down to 10 degrees, partly cloudy, fog patches, chance of showers late in the evening, maybe in the early morning hours of tonight. And then Saturday, increasing clouds. It's cloudy day, chance of showers in the morning, and again in the afternoon, highs of 24. And a cool day on Sunday, 14 is just your high on Sunday with showers. 5 to 10 millimeters of rain expected. Khalil, it's that time where I press you to some highlights. Or low lights.
8: No, I like the highlights. Good to end the week optimistically. I loved having the City Views panel back.
9: Good to be back.
8: Bit of a reboot on that panel with some new faces, new voices.
9: Yep.
8: And we will keep that going.
9: That's fantastic. Yeah, yeah.
8: Have a great weekend, Matt. Enjoy the cooler weather. And we're back with you on Monday. Have a great weekend.

0: drama The Pit. Maybe you've seen it, and maybe you're convinced you're a real doctor now. You're going to hear from Catherine Lanassa, who plays charge nurse Dana Evans on that show, about how being on The Pit has truly changed her life.
1: This is the CBC News for New Brunswick. It's 9 o'clock. I'm Sarah Traynor. We begin in Nova Scotia. Residents of an apartment building on Dutch Village Road in Halifax have been forced out of their homes after a crane at a nearby construction site became unstable. Several businesses in the area were also evacuated, and the area has been closed to traffic. The Halifax Regional Municipality says about 100 people have been evacuated as a precaution, and people are being asked to avoid that neighborhood. First responders say they were made aware of the situation late yesterday. Assistant Chief Philip Thorburn is with Halifax Regional Police.
2: Due to the failures that were picked up, there were some bolts that sheared off. So the people on site that look after the cranes did an assessment, and that's why we received the call, because they were worried that based on any wind shift or anything, there could be instability in the crane. So just making the area safe.
1: An update from the municipality last said a repair plan was being developed with the crane company, but the situation is considered safe. Thorburn says the Red Cross was helping displaced residents find accommodations for the night. He expected the area would be shut down for about 24 hours. Safety officers from the Department of Labor are also on scene. New Brunswick's Heart and Stroke Foundation is excited to see changes to the province's school lunch program. The program starts this fall and is voluntary, pay what you can. Meals for students in grades kindergarten to 8 will cost $4, and it will cost $5 for those in grades 9 to 12, and families who can't afford those prices can get a subsidy. The foundation's vice president, Christine Roerty, says the province sees a high rate of food insecurity among kids.
3: We know that when children eat healthy foods, that their attendance improves, their concentration improves, it supports learning outcomes within the children. So it's not just about their health, but it's also about those educational outcomes. But it reduces hunger, they're better able to learn, and it also encourages healthy eating habits because they're being exposed to healthy foods that they may not have been exposed to because maybe their parents weren't able to afford those fruits and vegetables.
1: Roerty's organization was part of a previous pilot which found inequities with school lunch programs. She says New Brunswick is one of the last provinces to implement a program like this. A New Brunswick village that has long faced issues with water supply finally has a solution. The new water system for Alma came online on Monday. It's been in the works since 2024 after the municipality of Fundy Albert got $12 million in funding. The popular tourist town is situated between Fundy National Park and Hopewell Rocks. Municipal Councillor Derek Lackey, who represents Alma, says the busy summers often triggered water shortages and boil water advisories.
4: Particularly in the summer peak hours, lots of boil water orders. So the restaurants and the commercial businesses, as well as the residents, were kind of constantly getting boil water orders until the turbidity settled down. And it happened very frequently.
1: The municipality says as the system comes online, residents may experience brief periods of discolored water or fluctuations in water pressure. And the co-founder of artificial intelligence developer Anthropic is warning about the rapid advance of the technology. Jack Clark says the most advanced AI systems could soon escape human control. He says some of his own AI models are reaching the point where they could develop without the need for human input. Clark says AI development needs to slow down.
5: You want the option to be able to take your foot off the gas and put your foot on the brake, right? Right now, it's like the AI industry has a gas pedal, but it doesn't have a brake pedal in the car. And what we're saying is we want to do some of the work required to build that brake pedal so we in the world have an option.
1: Clark says the impact of AI should be determined by society.
6: Hi, I'm CBC meteorologist Tina Simkin. A mix of sun and clouds across New Brunswick throughout the day today, but the clouds will be back and on the increase across northern New Brunswick. Temperatures today will range between 16 and 25 degrees. And then tonight, increasing clouds. Chances for showers across northern New Brunswick

0: It's 10:30. I'm Sarah Trainer with a look at CBC New Brunswick News highlights. Some good news on the economic front this morning. Statistics Canada has just released its latest employment numbers, showing jobs shot up by 88,000 in May. That's much more than the 10,000 predicted by economists. That's pushed the employment rate down about a third of a percentage to 6.6%. Most of that job increase is in full-time work, boosted by a surge in construction. And Prime Minister Mark Carney will be at a Brampton, Ontario grocery store this morning to mark the first payment of the new Canada Groceries and Essentials benefit. It's replacing the GST-HST credit. While the name changes, most of the rules around the key benefit programs stay the same. About 12 million low to middle income earners are eligible. Ottawa is giving a one-time GST top-up payment as part of a transition to the new benefit. Your next CBC News is at 11. In the weather, a mix of sun and clouds. Winds become northeast, 10 to 20 kilometers per hour. Highs of 16 to 25 degrees.
1: Today on Q, we're revisiting one of our favorite episodes from the past year. We'll be back with a brand new episode Monday, June the 8th. I'm Garvey Bailey, and for Tom Power, you're listening to Q. You know, it takes a lot of courage to just be yourself. Sometimes it means that you're going to fall short of other people's expectations. Now, the musician Raheem, he knows all about this. He grew up in a deeply religious household. His grandfather was a pastor. His family were involved in the church. And at the same time, Raheem was surrounded by music. His family played a ton of music. Raheem knew he'd be an artist one day, but the kind of music he creates now wasn't exactly what was expected of him. Take a listen.

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1: That's On God off Raheem's new album, Pray For Me. Before that, you heard my conversation with Raheem. His album is out everywhere right now.

0: AJ Swin with Weary Eyes. You can find it now on his Bandcamp page, which is jjswin.bandcamp.com. And that's it for Q today. Q this week was produced by Simi Bassi, Ben Edwards, Deanne Eros, Vanessa Greco, Vanessa Nigro, Cora Najawan, Nikki Manfredi, Caitlin Swan, and Catherine Stockhausen. Our digital team is Sabina Wex, Vivian Rashot, and March Mercanti. Our production assistant is Zoe Morris. Sam Hashmi is our engineer. Our director is Glory Omotayo. Our senior producer is Matthew or Matt Murphy. Beza Saifa is our executive producer. I'm Garby Bailey, sitting in for Tom Power. Catch you next time.
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3: Look, one of the biggest movies in theaters right now doesn't have a big Hollywood star or a seasoned director or really even much of a budget. It's a horror movie made by a young filmmaker who learned his craft from YouTube. You'll hear about why the box office is stunned over the success of the movie Obsession.
0: This is the CBC News for New Brunswick. It's 11 o'clock. I'm Sarah Traynor. On Prince Edward Island, the recent tragic death of an island teenager has a family asking how this could have happened again. Late last month, Isabel Bastard

0: The accident left her with permanent brain damage. It all happened just a few houses down from where Isabella Bastardo Jimenez was struck by a tractor trailer and killed late last month. Jimenez was crossing the same highway to get on her bus.
1: It's a tragedy that shouldn't ever have happened.
2: This incident that happened 3 weeks ago could have been prevented if they just had stuck to their plan.
0: Months after Tori was hit, PEI's Eastern School District announced plans to change 14 bus routes so students wouldn't have to cross busy highways, including Route 2 in Dunstaffnage.
1: Should never change the routes again. Like, it was changed for a reason.
0: We asked the public schools branch and PEI's Department of Education when and why the bus route changes were reversed. The PSB told us in a statement it can't speak for the former Eastern School District. Steve Bruce, CBC News, Dunstaffnage.
3: New Brunswick's Heart and Stroke Foundation says revisions to the province's school lunch program contain important improvements. The organization was involved in a previous school lunch pilot from 2021 to 2023. Vice President Christine Rowardy says it found inequities between different schools due to varying levels of resources. The new program, starting this fall, will provide lunches for all grade levels costing between $4 and $5 and includes a subsidy for families that cannot afford those prices.
4: This is something that we have been pushing for and advocating for over a decade now. There's a lot of stakeholders in this province that are also very happy to hear that, as we're part of a New Brunswick School Food Coalition. And of course, across Canada, they're really happy to see that New Brunswick is finally taking on this as well.
3: Rowardy says her foundation and others across the province and country are excited about the program. She says New Brunswick is one of the last provinces to implement a program like this. Some good news on the economic front this morning. Statistics Canada has just released its latest employment numbers, showing jobs shot up by 88,000 in May. That's more than the 10,000 predicted by economists. It's pushed the employment rate down about a third of a percentage to 6.6%. Most of that job increase is full-time work, boosted by a surge in construction. And some Halifax residents are fighting a proposed stargazing park in their neighborhood. Earlier this year, Halifax approved a stargazing facility on Big Lake near Peggy's Cove. It would have an observatory, 12 cabins, bunkhouses, tent sites, a cafe, and a lodge that could be rented for events. But neighbors have appealed the city's decision, saying it would ruin their way of life. The Nova Scotia Regulatory and Appeals Board heard the matter this week. John Reed is leading the project and says neighbors are overstating its scale.
5: I just hope they appreciate the benefit that type of development has for the community. You know, it's a place where people can gather and appreciate what the community has to offer in terms of its the natural setting, the closest to nature, because fundamentally that's what we're trying to foster.
3: The neighbors are asking the board to overturn the decision and send the matter back for more study or deny it completely. The board is expected to deliver a decision within the next few months. And that's the CBC News for New Brunswick.
6: Hi, I'm CBC meteorologist Tina Simkin. A mix of sun and clouds across New Brunswick throughout the day today, but the clouds will be back and on the increase across northern New Brunswick. Temperatures today will range between 16 and 25 degrees, and then tonight, increasing clouds. Chances for showers across northern New Brunswick into the afternoon. Fog patches could even develop. Temperatures will drop between 9 and 15. On Saturday, a chance for showers under mostly cloudy skies with highs between 16 and 26 and southeasterly winds.
7: Earlier this week, we talked about how the horror movie Backrooms went from a meme on YouTube to the movie theater. It became the biggest movie at the box office. Today, we are getting into the movie that came in second. It's called Obsession. It is also a low-budget horror movie from a young director who also got a start on YouTube. What is going on here? My name is Alamine Abdul-Mahmoud, and this is Commotion. Corey Attad is here. Kaya Shinyad is here. And Hannah Flint is here. Hello, and welcome back, everybody. How you guys doing?
8: Doing good.
7: Great.
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10: It's weird how you two are dating all of a sudden. 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
11: I think Nikki is going through something.
12: 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Is she okay?
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13: Jeez. What kind of spells you put on her?

It's 11:30. I'm Sarah Trainer with a look at CBC New Brunswick news highlights. The Canadian economy added 88,000 jobs last month, far more than the 10,000 economists had predicted. New Brunswick's Heart and Stroke Foundation says revisions to the province's school lunch program contain important improvements. The organization was involved in a previous school lunch pilot from 2021 to 2023. The group's vice president says it found inequities between different schools due to varying levels of resources. The new program, starting this fall, will provide lunches for all grade levels, costing between $4 and $5, and includes a subsidy for families that cannot afford those prices. And water issues in Alma could finally be a thing of the past. The new water system for the small village came online on Monday. It's been in the works since 2024 after the municipality of Fundy Albert got $12 million in funding. Your next CBC News is at noon. In the weather, a mix of sun and clouds, northeast winds 10 to 20 kilometers per hour, highs of 16 to 25 degrees.

0: everyone. I'm Danielle McCready in for Vanessa Vandervalk today. This is Shift on CBC Radio 1. Coming up on the Friday edition of the show, King's Landing Historical Village opens for the season this weekend, but some renovations on the property means there will be less space to travel back in time. We'll get some more details from marketing manager Melissa Lansing. That is coming up first. Then how to help internationally trained immigrants actually land a job in their profession in Canada. We'll talk to Daniel Bernhard of the Institute for Canadian Citizenship. And our birder Alain Clavette will bring us another dispatch from Grand Manan. All that and more ahead on Shift. So a look at news headlines. Kate Lederich is in our newsroom this afternoon. Hello, Kate.
1: Hi, Danielle. In the news, library workers and school administrative assistants are once again in layoff position in three New Brunswick school districts. It comes a year after about 100 of those positions were eliminated and later reinstated. A man whose home was the scene of a fatal home invasion last year will stand trial on gun and drug charges this fall. Andrew Manifi was back in Moncton Provincial Court today. His lawyer entered not guilty pleas to the 18 charges Manifi faces. Treaty Day celebrations are taking place throughout the Maritimes this weekend. This year marks the 300th anniversary of the signing of the Peace and Friendship Treaty in New Brunswick. And I'll have more on these and other stories coming up for you at 4:30. Danielle?
0: Thank you so much, Kate.
1: You're welcome.
0: That is Kate Lederich in our newsroom this afternoon. And Ryan Snodden is our CBC meteorologist joining us now as well. Lovely day out there today, Ryan.
2: It really is. How are you, Danielle?
0: I'm great. Enjoying the weather. I went on three walks today.
2: Good for you. Yes. Take advantage. Get out and enjoy when we have days like this. It's not too hot. We've got temperatures out there ranging between 18 to 22, some cooler temps in and along the coastlines of the, you know, the northeast, the southeast, with those light sea breezes. But overall, it's pretty nice indeed. We've got increasing clouds for tonight. Chance for showers this evening and overnight. Lows of 8 to 12. For Saturday, we've got mainly cloudy skies with a chance for some showers. Risk for some thunderstorms in the north primarily. We'll see southerly winds for tomorrow. Gusting to 40 kilometers per hour. Sustained near 20. High temperatures will be 18 to 22, but cooler along the Fundy coastline in those onshore southerly winds. So yeah, that's the story for Saturday. So not a washout by any stretch. It's going to be a little on the damp side. Keep your eye on the radar. The best chance for showers will be across northern areas, but yeah, not too bad. Sunday, we're looking at periods of rain. However, it's going to be a wetter day. Rainfall totals Saturday night through Sunday will be in the 10 to 30 millimeter range. So a pretty good shot. Winds are going to become northerly on Sunday, highs of 14 to 18, but temperatures will fall in the north as we work our way throughout the afternoon.
0: Okay. Well, that just sounds like a free watering for my garden, frankly.
2: That's true. Great day to get out in the garden on Saturday and then the free watering on Sunday. And it does look like as we move into next week, temperatures are going to rebound quite nicely. We're back into the low 20s for Monday and into the mid to high 20s Tuesday. And I think we're going to be flirting with 30 by the time we get to Wednesday into Thursday of next week.

0: week.
1: Wow. All right. Well, I'm into all of it, Ryan. Thank you so much.
0: Thank you. Have a good one.
1: Enjoy your weekend.
0: You too.
1: Bye.
0: Bye now.
1: Ryan Snodden is our CBC meteorologist here on shift. And you can catch him tonight on CBC television at 6 o'clock with host Rachel Cave. We are just about 9 minutes past 4 o'clock here on shift. Well, King's Landing Historical Settlement, the popular tourist destination near Fredericton, is opening for the season this weekend. And there are some changes on the property. While a visit to King's Landing still promises to transport people back to the 1800s, it will do so on a bit of a smaller footprint this year. Melissa Lansing is the marketing manager at King's Landing. She joins me now in studio. Good afternoon.
2: Hi, thank you for having me.
1: Thank you for coming in. So when people come to King's Landing this season, they will be met with a smaller village than normal. Why is that?
2: Well, it's actually a good news story for us, really. We're excited. King's Landing's been around for over 50 years now. And as with most old homes, we have multiple old homes and sites, it's time for a little bit of renewal. So we're investing in the future of King's Landing. So half of the village, roughly, will not be accessible for until the fall. Okay. But people still get a fulsome experience on what we call the west side of the village. The costume characters are still there. We've moved the blacksmith into his new home. The print shop is going to be there. The farm animals are there. And it's just an exciting experience nonetheless. We are offering reduced admission during that period, but it's just something important. And we take our role in the stewardship of King's Landing very seriously. So basically, we're just investing to make sure that King's Landing is there for New Brunswickers for another 50 years.
1: Yeah. Tell me what people can expect in the fall when the work is done.
2: The fall, we're going to be having, it's kind of our peak season, I should say. We have a lot of the traditional Thanksgiving events. That is a very exciting time, the Thanksgiving dinners, for anyone who's ever participated in them and the auction. But we're also launching some new experiences throughout the summer. So even you don't have to wait till the fall to come out.
1: Yeah.
2: One of the things as a heritage site, it's important that we keep offering people what they're looking for. And we're learning from New Brunswickers and international visitors and tourists that they want a lot of hands-on. They really want the immersive experience in the village. So throughout the summer, we're going to be doing monthly events. Actually, not this weekend, but next weekend, we're doing an Arts in the Village event. We're actually partnering. We do have an artist in residence program on site, so people can learn about traditional modern day art as well as old time art and try some for themselves.
1: Cool.
2: And Barnyard Days, which we're really excited for. Obviously, we have the farm animals, but this is more of a hands-on immersive experience for kids in August. And I'm particularly excited for the Victorian Summer Party. I won't pretend that I don't have a bias there. But really understanding what people in 200 years ago in New Brunswick would be doing to celebrate the summer.
1: Yeah, totally. And in terms of the renovations that are being done, like what work is happening and what's changing on the property?
2: It's nothing significant. Yeah. So this is the thing. It's not the glamorous stuff, right? And in many ways, the visitors won't notice. But it's the important stuff for us. You know, the village might be the 1800s, but we run a heritage attraction in 2026. So it's important. It's the water, sewage, electrical. I'm sorry, it's not glamorous. So, you know, if people do visit, I was out there today. It's there's a lot of dirt, like dug up. But that's, once it reopens, we anticipate it being better than ever. And it allows us to keep offering the exciting programs that we want to keep offering New Brunswickers.
1: Yeah, awesome. I understand King's Landing is part of two different programs that will make the site free to some visitors. Can you tell me about these?
2: These are such great initiatives because working and being a heritage public institution, it's important to find ways to increase access for people. So we're launching actually today. So starting today, people can pick up their pass to the past at the New Brunswick Public Library, any public library in the province with their library card, and redeem that for free admission starting this Sunday until the following Saturday. And that's a great partnership with a local New Brunswick organization. But we're also super excited because we just found out that we are also going to be part of the Canada Strong Pass.
1: Oh, nice.
2: Yes, yeah. Which is a federal program that's really designed to allow Canadians to explore their culture and history. So that starts on June 19th and runs until September 7th. And that allows for free admission for anyone 18 and under. So bring all the kids, mm-hmm. grandkids, your cousins, doesn't matter. And half-price admission for Canadian youth. So people age 19 to 24. It's, you know, important that we share our history and our culture with new generations. And it's something that allows us to makes King's Landing more affordable to families, especially during these times when money's a bit tight.
1: Yeah. You know, you mentioned that people told you that they want more hands-on experiences. There's all these renovations happening. I just wonder, like, what your hopes and visions are to keep the past, I guess, interesting and relevant for people.
2: Well, you just nailed the entire challenge yeah. of the heritage sector, right? It's a running joke that what's new? Right?
1: Yeah.
2: And the impression that people have that it never changes. And I'm here to tell anyone who's listening that King's Landing does change, and for the better. We're still preserving the homes. That is that custodian role. We take it very seriously, but we're just finding new ways to meet the modern audiences where they are. People want to feel immersion. I just got back from a big travel tourism conference in Toronto last week, and just over and over again, stuff that we had been learning through our own data analytics at King's Landing. I'm not going to bore you on that, but I'm a nerd. Full disclosure. Sorry, guys. But really, all we're hearing is people want to be able to find places where they can spend quality time with their families and feel real. What King's Landing offers is taking people back. Right? Whatever that means to you, and slowing down, escaping the hustle bustle of every life. And we're so tied to technology right now that we know that there's a demand for feeling something real, for that authenticity. Mm-hmm. And frankly, people in Fredericton don't know how lucky they are. I mean, I'm biased to have something so close on their doorstep. And we're trying to do more and more. I literally was just talking to our crew of costumed interpreters this mm-hmm. morning. Like, you know, we're all excited. Like, we're going to do the dairying. We're going to have the blacksmith, you can do the print shop. Make sure when people come in the house, you know, and you're going to greet them and ask if they want to help you doing something. It's just something that a lot of people around the world right now are missing that, you know, and that's something that, you know, we can offer the public.
1: Melissa, thank you so much for coming in and telling us a little bit about what's in store for the summer and beyond.
2: Yeah, thank you so much for having me. And I hope to see everybody, obviously, at King's Landing this summer.
1: Melissa Lansing is the marketing manager at King's Landing. We are just about 17 minutes past 4 o'clock here on Shift. Coming up, how to help internationally trained immigrants actually land a job in their profession in Canada. We're going to talk to Daniel Bernhard of the Institute for Canadian Citizenship about that. First, so time for a little bit of music. Here is Tia Wood with Dirt Roads.

0: Tia Wood there with one called Dirt Roads. We are just about 20 minutes past 4 o'clock here on shift. It's the classic immigrant story. Skilled professionals coming to Canada and not being able to land a job in their field because it's too hard to get accredited here. That's too many doctors, nurses, and engineers, for example, having their education and skills wasted. That's the viewpoint of many people, including our next guest. Daniel Bernhard is the CEO of the Institute for Canadian Citizenship. It's a national charity aimed at helping immigrants get settled. His organization has just put out a report called Ready to Contribute: How a Fair Licensing Act Can Put Immigrants' Talents to Full Use for Canada. And Daniel joins me now. Good afternoon.
1: Good afternoon.
0: So in a headline, what is this new report advocating for?
1: Well, it's become cliche in Canada that immigrant doctors drive taxi cabs. And I think that cliche is an embarrassment for Canada. But more than that, it's become a real vulnerability. 6 million Canadians don't have access to a family doctor, and yet we have qualified immigrants who are here ready to help but prevented from doing so. The report that we're filing today proposes a new solution to this chronic problem of foreign credential recognition discrimination. It is a federal law modeled on the Canada Health Act that is aspiring to get rid of these barriers, these discriminatory practices in all professions, in all provinces, all at once, so that talented immigrants can do what they came here to do, contribute to Canada to the maximum of their abilities.
0: It's an interesting idea, but, you know, some might hear the phrase all professions, all provinces, all at once, and be a little, whoa, is that possible? Like, how do you propose, or how can this be done, I guess?
1: That's a very reasonable question. So let me walk you through the gist of it. Mm-hmm. What we're proposing is a bill that would enact a few standards. And if provinces can show that the professional bodies they regulate meet those standards, they would get paid by the federal government. It's exactly how the Canada Health Act works, how the Child Care Accords work, et cetera. And those standards would be things like, does the assessment process for this profession, doctor, nurse, engineer, whatever, does it assess their ability to actually do the jobs well and do it safely, or does it assess extraneous things? Are they able to provide a timely decision so that people don't have to waste years of their life and tens of thousands of dollars in the process? Or does it take too long? Is the pathway clear and simple, or is it cryptic and a mess? So these are the types of things that we would look to enact. And then each province and each body will find a way to comply with it if the province decides to participate. It does sound complicated, but actually, I think we've learned from the tobacco industry over the years. It's complicated is often an excuse for doing nothing. And I think actually the problem is much simpler than we think. Professional bodies are routinely discriminating against immigrant applicants who are otherwise qualified. Provinces let them do so, and we say enough. Canada can't afford to put this talent on the sidelines when we have such grave needs, especially in healthcare. If we live in a country where emergency rooms routinely close on evenings and weekends because of a lack of staff, and yet we have tens of thousands of qualified immigrants who are already here and we're not letting them work, who's the loser in that trade? It's us. And so Canada can no longer refuse this talent. We're just simply not in a position to be turning away help that we so desperately need.
0: Yeah. Tell me a little bit more about some of these obstacles that skilled immigrants are facing when they come here to work. I know that there's, like you mentioned, licensing bodies that, you know, have rules that, you know, just don't make sense or that they can't meet. So what are some of the barriers for the different professions, really?
1: Well, there are some of them, you know, are pretty farcical. For example, I mean, I've heard from people who say that professional bodies require them to get some Canadian work experience in order to obtain a license, but they need a license in order to get the work experience, for example. I mean, that would be the most absurd catch-22 dead end, but unfortunately not uncommon. But there are other barriers. For example, if someone's been a practicing doctor for 10 years, they will not typically do well on medical school exams, which are meant for medical students. Just like you're a journalist and you're good at what you do, You require a high school degree to become a journalist. But if I asked you to sit your calculus exam from grade 12 or 13, you probably wouldn't do very well.
0: I didn't do that well back then either.
1: Yeah, but it doesn't mean you didn't deserve to graduate. It's just not an accurate assessment of your ability to do this job today. So there is a model in Nova Scotia, for example, which has done well. They have reduced the accreditation time for foreign-trained doctors from 18 months to 3. And what they do is very simple. They just put you in a hospital in a supervised setting with a Nova Scotia licensed doctor who can tell if you know what you're doing. And they will supervise you for 3 months, and they will be able to tell pretty quickly if you're able to practice safely. This is not about compromising on standards. Canadians rightly expect a high degree of safety and quality in these professions, especially in healthcare. It's about determining quickly, without red tape and other administrative nonsense, whether someone can meet those standards. And if they can, putting them to work as quickly as possible, serving Canada with the skills that we selected them for in the immigration process to begin with.
0: Yeah. I think we have, you know, slightly different but similar program in here in New Brunswick, where we have fast track programs that doctors can come and spend time in these programs and then graduate from that.
1: Exactly. But it could be nurses, it could be engineers,
0: yeah.
1: It could be early childhood educators. If you know how to do something, no matter what it is, you will be pretty good at identifying whether somebody else knows how to do that thing. And so this is a very quick way to determine if someone can practice safely, and it can be applicable across all these different types of professions, and it would meet all of the standards that we are proposing in this bill that we're talking about in the report today.
0: You mentioned, you know, what other jurisdictions are doing. I'm wondering how it works in other countries, getting immigrants licensed and integrated into their professions. Is there someone that's or somewhere that's doing this really well?
1: Well, this is a really great question, because we often talk about accreditation barriers as a problem for immigrants. And every few months, there's a story in the media about some guy who came from some country who was a doctor there, who comes and here he can't practice, and now he's sad and he's frustrated and he's running out of his savings. And we frame it as his problem, but actually it's our problem. And other countries have realized this, and they are now competing with us by having better accreditation standards. Australia is one of them. In Australia, doctors can be accredited within 2 years. In Ontario and other parts of Canada, that can take 5, 6, 7 years in some cases. And they can start working right away. They take one multiple choice test, and if they pass, they can start working under supervision, like in Nova Scotia, straight away, so they can earn money while they're evaluated. And within 2 years, they can practice on their own. I met a doctor the other day who's in Sri Lanka. She's not only an emergency room doctor, she runs an emergency room there. And she had permission to come to Canada, learned about the accreditation process and how uncertain and expensive and long and slow it would be. And now she's going to Australia instead. We lose out on that doctor when that happens. So other countries are recognizing this is a competitive advantage. It's not just about immigrants' well-being. It's about Canada's well-being. Can we credibly compete for this talent? And if we don't, others will.
0: Yeah. I have just about a minute left with you here, Daniel. But and this kind of jumps off what you just mentioned there. But what's at risk if we don't change this process, in your opinion?
1: Well, I'm talking a lot about healthcare, you know, but 28,000 people died in 2023 awaiting medical care or a procedure. 6 million Canadians lack access to a family doctor. Anyone who's been waiting for a knee or a hip replacement knows how long that will take. And yet we have qualified people who are already here, many of whom have already passed their Canadian exams, who aren't able to work. This makes no sense. And as the population ages, this is going to get way worse. The first baby boomers, the oldest baby boomers, turn 80 this year. So there are 1.5 million people currently over 80 in Canada. By 2031, it's going to be more than 2 million people, 500,000 new octogenarians. And we're turning away qualified help in healthcare when the system is already in crisis. This is a now problem now. It's not a tomorrow problem anymore. We need all the help we can get, and we are in no position to be turning away qualified people for nonsense reasons when we so desperately need their help.
0: All right. Daniel, thank you so much for joining me to talk about this.
1: Thank you.
0: Daniel Bernhard is the CEO of the Institute for Canadian Citizenship. Coming up in the next half hour of the show, our birder, Alain Clavette, will bring us some more of his adventures on Grand Manan. So that is straight ahead. Right now, it is 4:30. Kate Lederich has the New Brunswick News.
2: Good afternoon. Moncton's Muslim community is decrying a racist message written on a local mosque overnight this week. The message directing Muslims to, quote, go home, was left on the outside wall of the Moncton Mosque. Kodiak RCMP say they are investigating it as a hate-motivated incident. Katan Raval is the executive director of Moncton Cares, a local organization that works with newcomers. He worries things like this will make people feel less welcome in Moncton.
3: Such incident, you know, wipes all the effort that everyone is putting into bring everyone together. This things, it creates a lot of impact in newcomer, whether they are safe here, whether they will be accepted or not. It just adds more stress into their challenging life when they are trying to settle in completely new country.
2: The Muslim Association of Moncton says this is the second such incident this year. The mosque has asked for increased police presence during prayer times to make people feel safer. Library workers and school administrative assistants are once again in layoff position in three New Brunswick school districts. It comes a year after about 100 of those positions were eliminated and later reinstated in Anglophone South, Anglophone West, and Francophone South. It prompted a lengthy battle between the province and the union representing workers. QB President Teresa McAllister says it was still worth the fight.
4: It was worth it. It was, if anything, we guaranteed and protected them for the fall, for the previous school year. So, and things were different, right? Because we were in a stat freeze at that time. So what they were doing was not right and not okay.
2: A labor board ruling last summer ordered the province to reinstate laid-off workers, saying it negotiated their contracts in bad faith, knowing the jobs were being cut anyway. Since employees signed a new collective agreement in March, the province is free to make those cuts legally. The next big innovation in Canada's energy grid could be tested safely with help from St. John. The city-owned utility St. John Energy wants to help researchers and startups by giving them access to near real-time data from its smart grid. Glenn Fillmore is the Vice President of Strategic Growth and Transformation.
5: So there's no electric utility in Canada that's really, ever opened up its data to outside innovators in the way, you know, we're doing today. And you know, really what we're trying to accomplish is to really take the friction out of energy innovation.
2: Concordia University has already shown interest in the project to help its team of researchers figure out what building retrofits have the greatest impact on reducing energy use. Fillmore says even though it is opening up its data, the project will not pose a risk to the security of the system or the privacy of individual homeowners. Customer data is kept anonymous. Treaty Day celebrations are taking place throughout the Maritimes this weekend. This year marks the 300th anniversary of the signing of the Peace and Friendship Treaty in New Brunswick. The CBC's Shane Fowler was at one of the events outside Fredericton.
6: On June 4th, 1726, the Peace and Friendship Treaty was signed between the Wabanaki Confederacy and the British. 300 years later, those documents still serve as the foundation of the relationship between maritime Indigenous groups and the Canadian government. And it's the reason that more than 200 people from all six of the Wolastoqiyik First Nation and beyond gathered in Mactaquac to sing, dance, eat, and pray. Wolastoqiyik First Nation Chief Justice Grubin says observing the day was not something he did as a child, but getting to do so now as a community is special.
7: Yes, it's a celebratory thing when we come together in this way. My grandfather, he would always say when Indigenous people gather, it's medicine.
6: Sununska's First Nation Chief Alan Polches Jr. calls it a day to learn about those documents and the people who protected them.
8: It's important to share our treaties and to ensure all of our seven generations, especially the youth today, to understand our history.
6: New Brunswick's Minister of Indigenous Affairs, Keith Chaison, was also invited to represent New Brunswick, something he calls significant.
9: We want to be open and to send that message that we are partners and that we will, you know, we're all treaty people and that we will honor those treaties and that we will, you know, work together and partner up.
6: Shane Fowler, CBC News, Mac the Quack.
2: 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Danielle?
0: Thank you so much, Kate.
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0: That is the CBC's Kate Lederich in our Moncton newsroom this afternoon. Let's take a little look at the weather right now. It's a nice spring day out there right now. Hot spot is St. Stephen at 23 degrees. Cool spot is Miscou Island at 12 degrees. Tonight, there will be some increasing clouds with a chance of showers this evening and overnight. Lows tonight dipping down to between 8 and 12 degrees. Tomorrow, mainly cloudy with a chance of showers and even a risk of a thunderstorm. Warm, though. Highs tomorrow, 18 to 22, feeling a bit cooler in the northeast. And Sunday, cloudy with periods of rain. Rainfall totals that we can expect through from Saturday night through to Sunday, about 10 to 30 millimeters, so it will be quite wet on Sunday. Highs on Sunday, 14 to 18 degrees. Yesterday on the show, science columnist Tora Couture shared some new research into which method of reading is better for information retention, paper versus e-reader. And it turns out the research does say paper wins in that situation. I did ask people to share their thoughts on that, paper versus e-readers. And paper also wins among a lot of our listeners, too. I would say about 95-99% of our respondents said that they prefer paper. Nora Valentino likes a book. Karen Flynn likes a physical book. There were a couple for e-readers because of the ease of access, reading them in bed at night, being able to adjust the font. So, some great responses there on that. And I did run an impromptu contest yesterday. All of the people who wrote in are in a draw to win a random book from our Shift bookshelf. And you will just have to trust me on what we send. And our winner is, I'm drawing now in this little cup, our winner is Sylvie Hart, who I believe was a fan of the book, but she also loves supporting the library. So thank you so much, Sylvie, for sending your note in. We will be in touch with you to get your information and get that book sent out to you. And thank you to everyone who wrote in.

We are just about 38 minutes past 4 o'clock here on shift. Our birder, Alain Clavette, was recently on Grand Manan, an amazing place to birdwatch. And here is another one of his dispatches from the island.

0: So we're still in Grand Manan, but right now the sun has set, and I'm with one of my participants in one of my workshops. Hi, what's your name and where are you from?
1: My name is Janice Ballou, and I am from Massachusetts.
0: Janice, how did you hear about our workshops, first of all, and how did you get to Grand Manan? Is it a place you knew before?
1: Yes, I have a summer place here on Grand Manan, and I heard about your workshop basically through word of mouth.
0: Good, good, good. Now, describe a little bit what you lived, because you were already a birder before we started in this, but describe a little bit what you think about what we saw, and what we just saw something pretty crazy. Talk about that. What did we see?
1: Oh, we saw a barred owl, and it was pretty amazing. I haven't seen a barred owl that close up before, so
0: just before dark, and when you look in the eyes of that thing, it's just I don't know, it's like another universe. It's just black, and
1: oh yeah, they can look right through you. Those, they just had the deepest eyes, and it's kind of spooky actually.
0: And you even saw it fly.
1: And it's amazing how quiet they are. You don't hear them at all. You really have to see them.
0: Exactly. What else was a highlight for you in the last hours that you spent with the group?
1: Oh boy. I thought that when we went to see, when we saw the cuckoo, that was pretty amazing. And then, oh, all the different swallows we saw today. That I didn't realize that there were four different swallows here on Grand Manan, and then they were all in one place.
0: To see them in one place, I got to tell you, that's pretty unique. Yeah.
1: Yes, that was incredible.
0: Good. And would you say that your birding, or your view of birding on, because you have a place here, do you see a better value on the natural resources of this island?
1: Oh, absolutely. And now when I'm outside walking in the woods, going for a hike, I'm always listening for the birds and just enjoying the song. And
0: what does it bring you as a human being to enjoy that?
1: It just gives me a sense of peace and happiness. How can you be... you know, feel bad listening to the birds singing and
0: having a contact like an owl like that earlier. It's almost like the messenger of Mother Nature coming to talk to us.
1: This is true. Yeah, you have a connection.
0: So now we're in a field, close to the airport. It's getting dark. What the heck are we doing here?
1: Well, we're looking for woodcocks, and I'm kind of excited to be here because I haven't seen the woodcock courtship display before. So. I can't wait to see them.
0: So right now we're just waiting to hear. And we'll be patient. Thank you so much.
1: Thank you.

0: Okay, so we are still in Grand Manan, kind of finishing our fort workshop. I've got a few birders around me. We're trying to get a wide-eyed vireo that was seen here just as a cherry on the sundae. But we did get... Did you guys have fun?
1: Yeah!
0: So if I ask you, what's your name and where are you from?
2: My name is Eric, and I'm from Moncton, New Brunswick.
0: So, Eric, it was a first experience, I think.
2: Yes.
0: So, what's your impression? Are we crazy? Yes,
2: don't,
0: we are.
2: Don't make me answer that on radio. No, your passion and your enthusiasm is very contagious.
0: Good.
2: It is, yeah. And so,
0: but it's not just me.
2: No. The highlights for me this week, this weekend, were the owl and the indigo bunting.
0: Yeah, this morning, did we ever hit the jackpot? And we had someone that really looked for that bird before. Where are you from? What's your name?
3: Sophie Offray from Moncton.
0: Sophie, I think you and your boyfriend had looked for an indigo bunting for a while. You even went out of your way.
3: We did last year. Was it Gaspésie? We really looked for it, and we failed. So we were super stoked today to see it finally.
0: And did we ever get it? A nice male, full breeding plumage. What do you think when you lock it in your binoculars?
3: Oh my gosh, it was incredible. It was gorgeous. Like, the blue was incredible.
0: Yeah, very, very nice. Stephen, you've been birding before. You're from Fredericton. Your full name?
4: Stephen Woodworth.
0: Stephen, what was the highlight? Because you've been on the workshops, I think, 3 days in a row. If you think about highlights.
4: Highlights are always seeing a what we call a lifer, a bird that we've never seen before. Also learning how to bird better. A lot of that you pick up just from being around other birders.
0: Exactly. And you had a few lifers.
4: I did. The indigo bunting, of course. Philadelphia vireo, yeah.
0: And the warbling vireo.
4: Warbling vireo today, good. Yeah.
0: Good. Thank you very much. What's your name? Where are you from?
5: I'm Margaret from Fredericton.
0: Margaret, you already are a birder.
5: Newbie.
0: So, a bird watcher.
5: Yes. Yes.
0: What did you think about what we did?
5: Oh, excellent. Just amazing. The indigo biting was good for me. Bunting was excellent.
0: And last night, was that a first for you?
5: The owls, yes. It was wonderful.
0: Yeah, we were very lucky with that barred owl, but that was really good. Jean-François, you've talked on my column before, but I think I know what was the highlight.
6: Yes, the indigo bunting, but the owl yesterday, I'm impressed how impressed I was about it because we saw it so clearly.
0: Yeah.
6: And the eyes, like you said.
0: When you look at a barred owl in the face, you're almost thinking you're looking at the depth of, I don't know, it's just this hollow black holes almost. Thank you.
6: Thanks to you.
0: And I do have other participants that maybe she's going to want to talk. What's your name? Where are you from?
7: Christine Haley from Moncton as well.
0: And Christine, the reason why I come to you is because also this was all new for you, eh?
7: All new and just amazing. I loved every minute of it. And you did say you have to be patient. And I think it was a test of that as well, but always felt surprised and oofed in the end.
0: What about warblers? Because people that are beginning, I mean, I told you at first, mm-hmm. one of the challenge will be to aim at what you see. And when you lock on a warbler...
7: Well, you also taught me how to use binoculars, which I did not know before.
0: That's the first step for sure.
7: That was huge for me. So, yes, your hearing, by the way, your hearing skills of those birds was amazing. So, oh, yes, heard it, and there it is. So being able to lock into that with these binoculars is...
0: And the colors.
7: Colors, the eyes, the movements, some of the individual characteristics they have as far as their movement patterns also just...
0: What a fun
7: moving.
0: Time.
7: It's moving.
0: What a fun time. Ruth, mm-hmm. highlight.
8: Oh, I always love the black and white warblers. Like, they're just,
0: Okay, so you just pointed something to me that is super important because I bird with beginners. This weekend, I was in love with black and white warblers, although I've been looking at them for 35 years. But you say that my enthusiasm is contagious, but your reactions, and Ruth, you're very expressive, so your reactions was fueling me.
1: I'm so glad because I felt this, like we all felt the infectious enthusiasm, but yet being still, right? Like just finding that stillness was humbling.
0: Being aware.
1: Yeah.
0: You know, we often talk about meditation and how I think birding brings that a lot.
1: I couldn't agree more.
0: Yeah.
1: Couldn't agree more. Incredible experience.
0: Well, thank you so much, guys. I think you're not going to see birding the same way, I hope.
8: No.
1: Oh, yeah.
0: And thanks a lot for being with me. We're going to wrap up this workshop. Something tells me that you're going to hang out a bit longer, though.
1: Three cheers for Alain. Yeah.
0: Thank you so much.
2: Thank you.
9: Alain Clavette is our birder. He joins us Fridays at this time. And there is another workshop event this weekend that Alain wanted us to pass along that he is hosting in Memramcook, swallow watching. So there will be a workshop and a field tour. It all starts at 9 a.m. tomorrow. And you can find more details on Facebook. Time now for a little bit of music. Here is Andy Schaaf with Things I Do.

0: Andy Schaff there with Things I Do. We are just about 9 minutes before 5 o'clock here on Shift. Major airlines say there is plenty of gas in their tanks. Companies including Air Canada and Lufthansa are assuring customers that fuel shortages are not a concern as the busy summer travel season starts to ramp up. That's despite international warnings that Europe may soon run out of jet fuel. For more on this, we've reached John Groddick. He is an operations and aviation management professor at McGill University. Good afternoon.
1: Good afternoon, Danielle.
0: So what exactly are airlines trying to achieve by publicly reassuring passengers with this message?
1: Well, I think they're trying to counter a public awareness campaign that was started a couple months ago when we talked about potential fuel surcharges, prices in fuel going up, and potentially a question about fuel shortages. And that fuel shortage situation was further exemplified by the head of the International Energy Agency back at the end of April, saying that we have 6 weeks of fuel, aviation fuel left before we start running out of aviation fuel in Europe. So that started the ball rolling. The airlines are saying always that, you know, to the best of their understanding, there is no longer going to be an aviation fuel shortages in Europe, and everybody should feel free to book and spend their hard-earned cash buying tickets on airlines flying to Europe.
0: Okay, so there really is no risk of this fuel running out, like we were told, that 6 weeks left of stock. That's not the case.
1: That's what the airlines are saying.
0: Right.
1: And so it's not, you know, so I'm asking the airlines, I'd like to have some evidence of that. The International Energy Agency in Europe is still maintaining that there is going to be a shortage. They managed to get a couple of weeks of a gap closing exercise in terms of aviation, but they're still forecasting a shortage of aviation fuel sometime towards the end of June.
0: Okay. Tell me a little bit about how airlines, you mentioned a bit about it, but how have airlines been reacting to fuel shortages so far and rising prices?
1: The issue of rising prices is one that's fairly easy to address. They just increased your fares.
0: Yeah.
1: And so the fares in Canada have gone up somewhere between 15 and 18% over the last 3 or 4 months. So if you were in January and you're booking a trip to Vancouver, and you didn't buy it and you're waiting till now to go and buy that ticket, you're in for sticker shock. It's gone up a significant amount of money between what was sold in January versus what was sold now for July travel. So price is the one thing that they've done. And if you think Canada's increased, Europe has increased by about 30 to 40%. In terms of fares to Europe. So the airlines have basically taken price and passed on that price increase in terms of fares. Now, the other issue is availability of fuel. Mm-hmm. And that's a different story. That doesn't matter how much you want to pay for the fuel, you won't get any because there's a shortage. So the airlines have taken the route of canceling services. And that started back in April and May. As an example, Lufthansa in May canceled 20,000 short-haul routes for the summer in Europe. SAS has canceled over 1,000. Alitalia has basically said that we're going to be canceling short-haul flights out of Milan, as an example. Anything that goes under 3 hours will be canceled. So there has been action taken by the carriers in Europe to reduce the amount of flying, particularly in short haul, to reflect the fact that they'd rather keep that fuel for long haul airplanes.
0: So how worried should customers be, especially as summer travel picks up?
1: Well, I think what the airlines have done is that they've said that, you know, we've managed to find fuel, and albeit at an increased price probably, but the international flights, the flights from Canada, to and from Canada, to and from the U.S., going to Europe, should be fine.
0: Yeah.
1: If you are flying within Europe, and if you're landing in London and you say you want to go from London to Zagreb or from Paris to Rome, and you've got a short-haul flight booked, for that, I'd be a little nervous. I'd be a little nervous on that flight because the fact is that we will be in a situation where they'll be running out of fuel. Not all airports will have sufficient fuel, and they will be canceling short-haul flights. So plan B, plan C, whether it's renting a car or getting on one of those fabulous European trains, might be a good alternative for you to look at if you're flying intra-European fares.
0: If airlines are saying this, putting this messaging out right now, John, that the fuel shortages are still a serious issue, I mean, what can you believe, I guess, from airlines?
1: You have to understand that the airlines are playing a commercial game here.
0: Yeah.
1: They're looking to fill their airplanes. They put a lot of capacity on the North Atlantic for the summer. And Canadians have heeded, the advice of individuals like myself or like other individuals in the press that have researched, the situation with fuel. And we've told everybody that, be careful about your European trips because they might be at risk because of a potential shortage of fuel. And people have changed their travel plans.
0: Yeah.
1: People are staying away from flying to Europe and the airlines are upset with that. So the airlines are trying to reassure the Canadian public and North American, the traveling public, that there is no risk associated with flying, because of a shortage of fuel. Whether that's true or not, I'm not in a position to contract fuel. All I'm saying is that I haven't heard anything, that kind of allays my fear about a shortage of fuel, except what I hear from the airlines. But the airlines are all, the Lufthansa release from yesterday, basically said, oh, by the way, if we do have a shortage, you can rest assured that we'll give you your money back on your flight. And I'm saying, wait a second. If you're that self-assured, why are you even talking about canceling a flight because of fuel shortages? Right. And that's where I get a little upset about, how sure are you about these, the situation not being faced by carriers of running out of fuel? I think there is going to be a shortage. I think that there is going to be a question of short-haul flights in Europe being canceled. And it may have been delayed, but it will happen if the Strait of Hormuz remains closed.
0: Yeah. Okay. Thank you for your perspective on all of this, John. It's always appreciated.
1: All right, Danielle. Have a great afternoon.
0: You as well. Take care. Bye.
1: Bye.
0: John Graddick is an operations and aviation management professor at McGill University. Coming up in the next hour of the show, a new assessment from the Department of Fisheries and Oceans says the Atlantic mackerel population remains critically depleted. This comes after fishers have called for higher catches of the fish. We will talk to a marine scientist about the numbers, so that's coming up in our next hour. National and international news is straight ahead.
2: Continents and 13 countries. The world's most elite athletes will compete in intense high-level events in the Diamond League. Watch Marco Arop, Femke Bol, Julian Alfred, Faith Kipyegon, and Carsten Warholm push their limits across 15 different events. Don't miss Diamond League Track and Field all season long on CBC and CBC Gem.
3: I'm Stephanie Skanderas. Tonight, new data shows a surprise employment jump. We'll look at what that says about Canada's economy. Plus, astronauts on the International Space Station were told to prepare for the worst, an evacuation in deep space. That and more on Your World Tonight at 6:30 in Newfoundland.
4: From CBC News, The World This Hour, I'm Kaz Bovin. Three Scottish men have pleaded guilty to charges stemming from the death of an Owen Sound, Ontario restaurant owner in 2023. The man was fatally punched as the men tried to flee without paying their bill. Philip Lee Shannock has more.
5: Robert Evans Jr. pleaded guilty to manslaughter for throwing the punch that led to Sharif Rahman's death. 25-year-old Evans Jr. apologized, saying, quote, "I'm sickened by the damage I've caused." His father, Robert Evans Sr., and uncle, Barry Evans, were both charged as accessories after the fact for helping him flee the country. Justice Chris Chorney sentenced each to 21 months in prison, which is covered by the time served in pretrial custody. They will stay in custody until CBSA moves to deport them. The Crown and defense made a joint submission that Evans Jr. served 42 months for manslaughter, or an additional 8 months. Owen Sound resident Maureen Ahmed knows the Rahman family.
6: I personally think it wasn't enough.
5: Rahman's family were not in court. The Crown read a statement on their behalf saying they struggled daily and are lost. Evans Jr. will be back in court next month. Philip Shaddock, CBC News, Toronto.
4: Statistics Canada's latest employment numbers came with a pleasant surprise. They showed jobs shot up by 88,000 in May. That's much more than the 10,000 jobs forecast by economists. It pushes Canada's unemployment rate down about a third of a percentage to 6.6%. Most of the jobs were in full-time work, boosted by a surge in construction. BC, Alberta, and Ontario saw the greatest gains. The one-time top-up to the GST rebate is landing in some Canadians' bank accounts today. It has a new name, and the federal government is promising that the payments will increase. David Thurton has more.
7: What about all this fruit?
8: Prime Minister Mark Carney talking to grocery shoppers at a store in Brampton, Ontario, telling them about the federal government's attempt to ease the price pain at the checkout for those eligible.
9: Today, 12 million Canadians will receive a first-time increase in what's called the groceries and essentials benefit.
8: The new benefit replaces the GST-HST credit. The regular payments are increasing by 25% starting next month, but in order to get immediate support, low and modest income earners are receiving a one-time top-up starting today.
9: So it's a significant amount of money, checks up to $533 today for a family of four to help with the pressures on cost of living.
8: Those eligible for the GST-HST payment will automatically receive the new Canada Groceries and Essentials benefit. David Thurton, CBC News, Ottawa.
4: Quebec's health minister, Sonia Bélanger, has tabled a bill to ban the sale of energy drinks to children under 16. That comes after a teenager died in 2024 after drinking a can of Red Bull while taking medication for ADHD. The adoption is being held up by opposition from one conservative member of the National Assembly. Mighty Blanchette-Vezina says there has not been enough time to study the bill properly. Texas is racing to contain an outbreak of New World screwworm after a calf on a farm was found to be infested this week. The flesh-eating parasite has not been encountered on U.S. soil in decades, but cases were increasing in Central America and Mexico. So U.S. authorities had been expecting the screwworm to make its way north eventually. Governor Greg Abbott says the state is taking preventative measures.
10: It involves the release of sterile flies. It breaks the pest's reproduction cycle. The prevention requires the release of millions of sterile flies in targeted regions.
4: The female flies only mate once in their lifetime, meaning the eggs they lay would remain unfertilized. U.S. cattle ranchers fear an outbreak could

Welcome back. I'm Danielle McCready, in for Vanessa Vandervalk. This is Shift on CBC Radio 1. Coming up this hour of the show, we will find out why some garden centers have stopped selling boxwood plants. Amy Cleveland walks us through some of the diseases plaguing the popular landscaping bush. We will gather our political panel, as we always do on a Friday afternoon. But first, we'll talk about a recent stock assessment of Atlantic mackerel and what it means for both environment and the fishing industry. Stick with us for all of it here on Shift.

0: Kate Lederich is in our newsroom this afternoon. Hello, Kate.
1: Hi, Danielle. In the news, Moncton's Muslim community is decrying a racist message written on a local mosque overnight this week. The message directing Muslims to, quote, go home, was left on the outside wall of the Moncton Mosque. After a year-long saga with the provincial government, library workers and school administrative assistants across three school districts are once again in a layoff position, but this time it's likely for good. This year marks the 300th anniversary of the signing of the Peace and Friendship Treaty in New Brunswick. In celebration, members from the six Wolastoqiyik Nations and beyond gathered in MacDuquack's Centennial Park to recognize Treaty Day. And I'll have much more on these and other stories coming up for you at 5:30. Danielle?
0: Thanks so much, Kate.
1: You're welcome.
0: It's Kate Lederich in our newsroom this afternoon. Let's take a look at the weather forecast. The hot spot is St. Stephen at 23 degrees. The cool spot is Miscou Island right now at 12 degrees, and everywhere else in between those temperatures. Miramichi at 17, Doaketown at 20. And looking at the weather forecast for tonight, increasing clouds with a chance of showers this evening, lows between 8 and 12 degrees. And tomorrow, Saturday, mainly cloudy with a chance of showers and a risk of a thunderstorm in the afternoon. Highs tomorrow, 18 to 22 degrees. We are 7 minutes past 5 o'clock here on Shift. A new assessment from the Department of Fisheries and Oceans says the Atlantic mackerel population remains in a collapsed state and is critically depleted. This comes after fishers have called for higher catchers of the fish, which are often used for bait. So what is to be done about this important stock? Oceana Canada's latest report explores Canada's 16 major forage fish stocks, including Atlantic mackerel. Jack Daly is a marine scientist with that group, and he is based in Halifax. Good afternoon.
2: Good afternoon.
0: Can you walk us through why the mackerel population is still in what you're saying is this collapsed state? What's the reason behind this?
2: Yeah, the reason Atlantic mackerel, which, you know, is a stock that's fished in all four Atlantic provinces and the province of Quebec, is collapsed is really because of decades of mismanagement. Mm. You can really pick out any year between 2000 and now, and you can look at the science advice and you can look at what happened. I actually just took a look yesterday and I just picked, I think it was 2011 out of a hat. And, you know, science advice that year was for around 600 to 700 tons, while the quota was around 10 to 15 times higher than that. So it's really because of decades of mismanagement.
0: Okay. Can you elaborate on what you mean by mismanagement?
2: Yeah. So by mismanagement, I mean that the fishery minister of the day has just consistently overridden science advice to kind of give the fishing industry what it would like. Now, there are many concerns from the fishing industry, as there have been for decades, that they don't necessarily think the science is all that robust. But I kind of think, you know, 25 years in, where we're seeing no rebuilding progress, it's time to kind of think, you know, what can we do differently? And this is why, you know, we see mackerel as one of the few forage fish stocks fully protected under the Fisheries Act as a really great example of rebuilding that can be done.
0: Right.

0: Okay. And I know we've spoken to you about this before, but why is Atlantic mackerel so important to the larger ecosystem, as you say, a forage fish?
1: Yeah, it's so important because, you know, it's a schooling fish. So it's a fish that, you know, schools in the ocean with tons of other mackerel, and it feeds countless things from whales to seabirds to ground fish. It's really important for our ocean ecosystem. I know we have talked about this a lot over the past couple of years. One reason why we're talking about this in June, which is very odd, is because the minister actually called for an off-year stock assessment because of lobbying by the fishing industry. Mm-hmm. That stock assessment showed what we've always known: the stock is still collapsed. It also showed that the stock is rebuilding. So instead of being a third of a collapsed state, it's now half of a collapsed state. So we are seeing progress. We're about 4 years into a rebuilding plan, a plan that always stated it would take between 6 and 18 years to rebuild. So we're really just at the beginning of it still, and we're looking for those opportunities to rebuild. And that means, you know, unfortunately, no commercial fishing.
0: Right. Okay. And what kind of impact does and has this depleted stock had on the ecosystem?
1: Yeah, well, on the ecosystem, you know, we know that all of our forage fish stocks on the East Coast, you know, none of them are healthy. They've all collapsed over the past 20 years. So mackerel, herring, and capelin, that has an impact. It just means that we have less, you know, abundance in the ocean ecosystem. It also has huge impacts on commercial fisheries. Our commercial fisheries in New Brunswick and Nova Scotia and PEI all rely on mackerel as a key source of bait for the lobster fishery. Mm-hmm. And when you don't have mackerel, that means you have to buy it from other jurisdictions that actually aren't managing it sustainably. So be it in the United States, be it from Europe. So it's a huge crisis, but again, it's a crisis of our own making.
0: Right. I actually did speak with the Maritime Fishermen's Union earlier this week about, you know, issues getting bait prices increasing and their hopes to lobby for a commercial bait fishery of mackerel. Your group would like to see a moratorium. What would you say to MFU and to its fishers who would like to see mackerel used for bait?
1: Yeah, well, I don't really have anything to say to MFU because they've actually been at the table for the entirety of this rebuilding plan.
0: Right.
1: You know, one thing that's really interesting with fisheries is that we have so many fisheries ministers. We've actually had three since the stock underwent moratorium. And we're able to kind of pretend each year that this is a brand new crisis, in hopes that the new minister will, you know, also think that this is new. This has been a long time coming. We've always known that overfishing is bad. And we've always known that overfishing leads to stock taking a long time to rebuild. Now, to give the Maritime Fishermen's Union some credit, they're one of the few fishing industry groups at the advisory table that is calling for management that, you know, kind of actually makes sense.
0: Mm-hmm.
1: So they're calling for an increase of the quota, which again would go against the rebuilding plan, but is an increase that is somewhat justified in that it would still allow the stock to rebuild kind of over 50% chance. That's a group that, you know, does believe in the science, believes that we need to rebuild the stock. When we look at the large seafood processors, so that the big industries, they're the ones that are really saying the science doesn't make any sense. We don't believe it. Let's have quotas in the tens of thousands of tons. And so often I think it can be really easy to kind of pit this type of decision from fishing organizations against ENGOs, but it's really a lot more complicated than that. Mm-hmm. There are some really good faith actors like the MFU, like the PEI Fishermen's Association, that are trying to find a path forward. But what this really shows is that, you know, collapsed fisheries cause a lot of problems, and we just shouldn't let them get to this place in the first place.
0: Okay. The report also talks about increased fishing in the United States. That's also hindering stock rebuilding and rebounding. And, you know, as we know, fish don't really care about borders. Have there been any talks with the United States about the impact cross-border?
1: Yes. So, you know, the decision to increase their quota was made after a stock assessment that they undertook during a government shutdown.
0: Right.
1: So they actually didn't even have all of their scientists there. It is deeply concerning that they're, you know, increasing this quota based on one data point, you know, something that actually does happen in this country as well, which should never happen with forage fish. You always want to wait, you know, 2 to 3 years to see if the rebuilding is actually happening. Now, it is a different stock component, but it does have implications for our fish because our fish do go down there in the winter, you know, to feed, and then they come back up. So it's a deep concern. You know, I think one solution would be co-management. It's something that the Canadian harvesters have called for the past number of years. What I would say, though, is that, you know, the United States 20 years ago was asking for co-management when their stock wasn't doing well and ours was. And what did we do? We ignored them. Mm. So this stock is so frustrating because, you know, if you just look at it just this year, it can look pretty simple. The U.S. is overfishing, so why not have at it? But if you actually look over 20 years, which we don't have the luxury in this country because we always have a new minister seemingly every year, you can see that we've had mismanagement happen for decades. What we're just trying to show the public and the Minister of Fisheries is just the very simple history of this and the way to rebuild. You know, we could continue to kick this down the road a bit longer, but guess what? Then we'll be in 2036 and we'll be having the same conversation. I don't think the fishing industry wants me at the advisory in 2036. And guess what? I also don't want to be there. The easiest way to get ENGOs out of this fishery is to rebuild it.
0: Yeah. Okay. What are you hoping the government will do to address your concerns about this ongoing issue?
1: Yeah, well, what we would hope is that the government commits to what they've done for 4 years. This is actually only one of three forage fish stocks fully protected by our Fisheries Act in this country. Mackerel has benefited from being protected over the past 4 years. There has been immense lobbying from the fishing industry to the fisheries minister. It's part of the reason why we had this off-year assessment. And what we would like the minister to do is really to follow her own government's law, her own government science. You know, we as taxpayers pay a lot of money to do off-year assessments to show the same thing that we knew last year. Mm-hmm. The stock is still collapsed. So we would like her to just follow the law, you know, commit to rebuilding the stock, and then ideally we'll have a good news story in a couple of years. But, you know, just managing this based on the political cycle is not going to get us out of this mess. And she, you know, really owes it to all of Canadians to rebuild this stock.
0: All right, Jack, it was great to talk to you about this today. I really appreciate it.
1: Thank you so much. I really appreciate it as well.
0: Jack Daly is a marine scientist at Oceana Canada. We are 17 minutes past 5 o'clock here on Shift. Just enough time to squeeze in a song here. Here is Nate and the Busy Boys with Swimming Hole.

0: That's a fun one there, Nate and the Busy Boys with Swimming Hole. We are 19 minutes past 5 o'clock here on Shift. If you have boxwood plants in your yard or neighborhood, there are some pests and diseases you should be on the lookout for. In mid-May, St. John Garden Center Cedarcrest Gardens announced it would no longer be carrying boxwoods. The popular garden shrub is prone to a number of infestations and blights. Amy Cleveland is Director of Operations and Community Engagement for the St. John Horticultural Association, and she joins me now. Good afternoon.
1: Hi, how are you?
0: I'm good, thanks. So maybe I'll get you to start off, Amy, by could you describe what a boxwood looks like for people who like maybe don't know if they have one in their gardens?
1: Sure, not a problem. So boxwood are an evergreen shrub. Sometimes they can grow up to 5 feet tall and 3 feet in diameter. They're extremely prunable. They probably have them as like little hedges or little pom-poms around their garden. They just have tiny little green leaves.
0: Yeah, they're probably in everyone's yard.
1: Most likely, yes.
0: Okay, so what is happening with, I know Cedarcrest had posted they would no longer be carrying boxwoods. They referenced an infestation. What is happening and what can happen to boxwoods?
1: Well, sadly, so boxwoods are so utilized in landscape because they're deer resistant and they keep their green leaves all winter. So they're absolutely everywhere. But we now have three new diseases that are affecting boxwoods. So first off is the box tree moth. So this is an invasive species moth that has made its way over from Asia in the past few years. And it's a moth that consumes, so number one, it lays its eggs on the boxwoods, and those caterpillars hatch out and they consume all the leaves and leaving like skeletonized foliage. So they absolutely decimate the plant and can kill a plant. So if you are noticing problems with your boxwoods, I would look for signs of chewed leaves or the larvae, which are the little green caterpillars with black heads. Mm-hmm. Now they are camouflage. They're very, very hard to see, and they're usually way in there, deep in the boxwood. So they are kind of hard to see. You can also look for webbing because the larvae actually creates little webs like spider webs around the plant. You can look for frass, which looks like sawdust around the base of your plants. That is all the little pellets of the well, it's actually caterpillar poop. So, but the fancy word is frass.
0: Love it.
1: Or you can look for the adult moths, which now they're nocturnal, so they're going to be harder to spot. And they're generally white with like a brown border on them. But if you have the caterpillar, it's treatable. So in order to treat for the boxwood tree moth caterpillar, you would use BTK. So BTK is a biological that you mix with water and you spray on your boxwoods down deep inside, completely all over it. But it only works if you see the caterpillar. The caterpillar does have to be actively chewing in order for it to take care of the problem. And then reinspect your plants in 5 to 7 days after applying it. You'll probably have to retreat it, and you might even have to do a third treatment, you know, a week after that. But if you already see the moth or already have the damage, it is not going to work to control it. So,
0: okay. So that's the first disease. What are some of the other things?
1: That's disease number one. Yeah. Okay. So the next one is a boxwood blight, and this is a fungal infection. Mm-hmm. So usually it starts with the lower branches, and you will notice that either your leaves have brown and black spots all over them, and it works its way up, and then it also causes the leaves to fall off. So if your leaves are starting to fall off from the bottom up, chances are you have the boxwood blight. It also can cause like just random patches in amongst the boxwood of like straw colored patches. So your nice green, that lush dark green boxwood will turn the color of straw, like a yellowish almost. Now this is a fungal infection. So it is spread by warm, humid conditions. Mm. If you're watering, the spores go airborne and go all over it. The the pathogen can also be in the soil, which is kind of hard to get rid of. So if you're noticing that problem, you can remove all parts of the infected plant. Do not put it in your compost bin. Put it to the landfill. If you have one of those brown straw-colored patches, you can cut it out. But afterwards, just make sure that you sanitize your pruners. Mm-hmm. With rubbing alcohol or a bleach solution. And certain fungicides may help control it. So definitely head to your local garden center and pick up a fungicide and put that on and see if that would help.
0: Okay. And then disease number three.
1: Okay. That's the boxwood leaf miner. So the boxwood leaf miner, if you notice a whole bunch of fungus gnats or like little fruit flies, let's say, around what you think are fruit flies around your plants, you know, you might brush them and see a bunch of flies fly out. Those are most likely the boxwood leaf miner. So the flies actually lay their eggs, they're tiny little orange like gnats, and they lay their eggs between the leaves of the boxwood. So then when their eggs hatch out into these little larvae, these little tiny caterpillars, it makes the leaves become a pocket, or it blisters them, and then the larvae eat everything inside the leaves. So your leaves will turn yellow or brown, they'll eventually drop off, but they can be severe enough that it'll completely defoliate your plant and kill your plant. So in order to treat those guys, that one's a little bit trickier. Mm-hmm. If you already see a whole bunch of blisters all over, you're going to have to call a landscaper that has a pesticide applicator license, and they'll come treat with a chemical. If you're just seeing a bunch of the fruit flies, hopefully, like, how would we know if they've laid eggs in the leaves or not? You can get an insecticidal soap and spray that all over it and hopefully kill them. But if you turn the little leaves over, sometimes you can see the little pinpricks of where they've actually laid eggs inside the leaves. But if you already, you know, flip your leaves over and you notice that there's like little pockets or little blisters, then you definitely already have it. So,
0: okay. Wow.
1: Yeah.
0: A lot of things can impact the poor boxwood. Oh my gosh.
1: Definitely. And it's environmental things that are just out of their, you know, out of everyone's control. So yeah. I feel like that's why Cedarcrest did the right move by not selling them any longer. But unfortunately, we don't know what there's going to be to replace boxwood because they're such a utilized plant in landscape design.
0: Yeah. And what's your understanding? I mean, you just mentioned, yeah, Cedarcrest isn't selling them anymore. So how widespread or common are these issues?
1: Definitely it's bad. I mean, as a horticulturist, every time I drive around and I notice one and I look at boxes, I'm like, ew, you guys got hit. Yeah. I see them frequently out and about. I know, you know, even 2 years ago when I was still at Cedarcrest, you know, a lot of our suppliers in Ontario were having a hard time with them and having to treat them and get a special license just in order to ship them places. So it's, yeah, it's becoming a problem for sure.
0: Yeah. And you mentioned they are such a popular landscaping plant. What are some alternatives?
1: Well, that's the tricky one because boxwoods are extremely deer resistant and they keep their leaves all winter long. There's really nothing else that's going to give you that look, especially like for hedging, that kind of thing. Now, there's lots of other hedging alternatives. Alpine currant makes a great hedge, you know, burning bush, a dappled willow, but all of these things do lose their leaves in the winter time. So for the size and how versatile they are, there's honestly nothing else on the market right now.
0: Right. Would you recommend that people just don't put these in their garden right now?
1: I wouldn't put them in my garden, honestly. Right. You know, there's people that want massive hedges made out of them. But even if you have one of these three problems and you treat it, that doesn't mean, because unfortunately it's airborne, it's in the environment, that doesn't mean in a week or in 2 weeks or a month you're going to get the same problem again. So is it really worth treating it all the time for something that will essentially could die after you treat it anyways? So
0: if you have them in your garden, would you take it out?
1: Not necessarily. I wouldn't take them out. So we do have boxwoods here at the public gardens, and I'm not going to take them out just yet, but we are going to keep an eye on them. If we see that we do get hit with one of these problems, then yes, I will take them out. I don't think it's worth spreading invasive species around the neighborhood, et cetera. So they definitely will come out, but I've been keeping an eye on them.
0: Yeah. And just lastly, Amy, is there anything that anyone who already has these plants on their property can do in terms of prevention or protection?
1: No, not at all. Sadly, anything you use to treat, you have to actively see the insect or the problem there. With the blight, you could pre-treat with a fungicide. So you could go get like a copper sulfate or a Bordeaux and treat with that as for the blight. But as for the box tree moth and the boxwood leaf miner, it's not something that you really can prevent, but just keep an eye on them at any time if you notice their color changing, leaves falling off, you know, the little fungus gnats or moths hanging around or caterpillars. Certainly get to your local garden center and get a treatment. So,
0: all right. Unfortunate situation for lovers of the boxwood, huh?
1: It is, yes.
0: I appreciate you spelling this all out for us, Amy, and offering some advice. It's well appreciated. Thank you.
1: Thank you.
0: Amy Cleveland is a master gardener based in St. John. Curious if you have boxwoods and you're noticing or dealing with this, send us an email, shiftnb@cbc.ca. Coming up, we will gather a panel of politics watchers to go through the week's news. Right now, it is 5:30. Kate Lederich has the New Brunswick News.
2: Good afternoon. Community members who worship at a mosque in Moncton are calling out Islamophobic graffiti that was discovered at their building. The graffiti discovered this morning at the Moncton Mosque told Muslims to go home. Ali Edenarchi is president of the Moncton Muslim Association. He says the incident makes the community feel less safe. He also says it's the second incident of this nature at the mosque recently.
3: And, you know, this doesn't represent or the value of the Monctonian. We are happy we have a good relationship with the community, with other faith organization. But at the same time, we want to take this seriously and act on it. And we're asking the police to take this seriously.
2: A spokesperson for the Kodiak Regional RCMP says police are investigating the graffiti, which they say appears to be Islamophobic. Anyone with information is asked to reach out to police. After a year-long saga with the provincial government, library workers and school administrative assistants across three school districts are once again in a layoff position, but this time it's likely for good. About 100 workers were originally laid off last spring, but a labor board ruling in July ordered the province reinstate them since the cuts were carried out while contract negotiations were underway. After a year-long legal fight, those workers have since signed a new collective agreement that has freed the province to eliminate those same jobs legally. Finance Minister René Legacy says everyone knew these notices were coming.
4: No surprise. When the contract was signed, I think the districts came out and said that once the contract was signed, we weren't going to renew the positions. The big thing that had changed is we said we weren't going to do it in year. We were going to let this year finish, not to disrupt anything in the current year. But it was fully expected. We've been talking about this for years.
2: The union representing library workers says it will continue pushing for the jobs to be maintained. QP President Teresa McAllister says she's still tallying up how many positions have been cut this time around. A man whose home was the scene of a fatal home invasion last year will stand trial on gun and drug charges this fall. Andrew Minifee was back in Moncton Provincial Court today. His lawyer entered not guilty pleas to the 18 charges he faces. He'll be tried in provincial court. The three-day trial is scheduled to start on October 28th. The allegations date back to February 8th of last year. That's 2 days after RCMP alleged three armed people broke into his Berry Mills home. One of the three was fatally shot. The other two faced charges related to the alleged home invasion. A preliminary inquiry in their case is scheduled for mid-December. The next big innovation in Canada's energy grid could be tested safely with help from St. John. The city-owned utility, St. John Energy, wants to help researchers and startups by giving them access to near real-time data from its smart grid. Glenn Fillmore is the Vice President of Strategic Growth and Transformation.
5: It's a Canadian first, so no electric utility in Canada has ever opened its data up to outside innovators in the way that St. John Energy is doing today. We're doing it through a secure platform. Researchers, startups, and companies anywhere in Canada and beyond can access the utility's smart grid data and digital twin data to run simulations and test prototypes.
2: Concordia University has already shown interest in the project to help its team of researchers figure out what building retrofits have the greatest impact on reducing energy use. This year marks the 300th anniversary of the signing of the Peace and Friendship Treaty in New Brunswick. In celebration, members from the six Wolastoqiyik Nations and beyond gathered in Mactaquac Centennial Park to recognize Treaty Day. Dancing, drumming, singing, eating, boat tours, and medicine walks were all on offer for the crowd of more than 200 people. Chief Justice Grubin of Bilijik First Nation says he never celebrated Treaty Day when he was a child, so getting to watch the next generation mark the occasion is heartwarming.
6: It's a celebratory thing when we come together in this way. My grandfather, he would always say when Indigenous people gather, it's medicine. And so us coming together to celebrate who we are and the treaties that lay the foundation of who we are and protect our rights, it's important, and it breathes life into a different type of resistance that comes with these treaties, and that our ancestors were very resilient and very smart and intended to protect our rights at all costs.
2: A variety of different activities are taking place throughout the Maritimes this weekend to mark the 300-year milestone. And that is the very latest CBC News for New Brunswick. For news anytime, you can visit our website at cbc.ca/NB. Back to you, Danielle.
0: Thank you so much, Kate.
2: You're welcome.
0: It's been so fun to share the airwaves with you this week.
2: It has.
0: We'll see you on the other side next week.
2: Sounds good.
0: Have a good weekend.
2: You too. Bye.
0: See ya. That's the CBC's Kate Lederick in our Moncton newsroom. Let's take a look at the weather forecast out there right now. The hot spot in the province is Woodstock at 23 degrees, and the cool spot is Miscou Island at 11 degrees, so a bit of a spread there. Miramichi is at 18 degrees right now. Edmundston is at 22 degrees. It's 21 out at the Bathurst Airport, so nice and warm out there today. I don't think it's too windy, not like yesterday. Yesterday it was quite windy at this time. Tonight, increasing clouds with a chance of showers this evening and overnight. Lows dipping down to between 8 and 12 degrees. And then a little bit of a wet weekend ahead. Saturday, mainly cloudy with a chance of showers and a risk of a thunderstorm as well. Highs 18 to 22, feeling cooler in the northeast. And Sunday, cloudy with periods of rain. The rainfall totals from Saturday night through to Sunday will be about 10 to 30 millimeters. Highs on Sunday, 14 to 18 degrees, falling in the north through the afternoon.
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8: 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I'm packing up my wigs, just like a long black hair. Packing up tights. This is my corset. Keeps me snatched.
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7: The Diary of KJ Denny. That's this Sunday morning on Atlantic Voice, 8:35 in the Maritimes and most of Labrador, 9:05 in Newfoundland, or stream Atlantic Voice wherever you get your podcasts.
0: We are just about 39 minutes past 5 o'clock here on shift, and that means on a Friday at this time that it is about time to gather our panel and look back at this week's political news. There was a lot this week, two reports, one from seniors advocate Kelly Lamrock, which told the story of Alice, a senior with dementia who fell through the system's cracks and eventually died alone outside after wandering away from her special care home. We also had a report from the Auditor General, Paul Martin, criticizing tourism grants, literacy rates, as well as some decisions around the proposed Tantramar gas plant. Amid all that, David Kuhn announced his plans to step down as the Green Party leader, and in the background of it all, a protest of over 300 farmers and their families this week over cuts to the provincial vet service. We have our expert panel here all in studio to weigh in on all of it. Jacques Poitras is CBC's provincial affairs reporter. Savannah Odd is a CBC reporter also based here in Fredericton. And Alexandre Boudreau is a reporter at L'Acadie Nouvelle. Hello, everybody.
9: Hi.
10: Hello.
9: Hey, Daniel.
0: So nice to see you all here. So we do have a bit of a long list of topics. We're going to take some turns answering. And we are going to start with Kelly Lamrock's latest report this week, highlighting, as I mentioned, the story of a senior who fell through the system's cracks. Savannah, you covered this story this week. Can you set things up for us?
11: Sure. So as you mentioned, she had been living in a special care home. That was for about a few years. Over that time, her dementia worsened. And one day she wandered away and was found in the road, very disoriented. So at that point, her doctor recommended that she change homes. It would take two requests from staff at the home and 6 months for social development to come to that same conclusion that she should change homes. But even when they did, and, you know, part of that finding was this home's not equipped to keep her safe. She requires a more secure space. This woman was left to wait in that same home. And staff made incident report after incident report as she waited. And I think what's probably most striking about this report was that there was an awareness in the department of these mounting problems and risks for this woman. And a dozen times in total, she had wandered away. Several of those times she was found on the road. And with that awareness, the department still let this woman stay in that situation for a year. And who knows how much longer, because she died still waiting to be moved. So I think the question ends up being, if the department is aware that there's an ongoing safety issue with a senior living in a certain home, why did no one intervene? And what was the barrier or barriers to moving her faster? Why not give the home added staffing, other resources, if she really had to stay in that space as long as she did? It seems probably to most readers like it was an urgent case or should have been an urgent case. But as Lamrock said, it seems the system didn't have a way to differentiate its response. She was really treated kind of as any other senior waiting for a place in a nursing home. And Lynn Chantal Boudreau, the Minister of Seniors, could not really explain why when asked this week, you know, why didn't anyone intervene in this case sooner? And it also isn't clear yet what exactly government will do about the gaps that have really been brought to light with this report.
0: Yeah, yeah. Who's responsible? Definitely. Alexandre, what has the political reaction been to this report this week?
9: Well, this story is kind of another chapter to the larger story that Kelly Lamrock has been telling of institutions in, you know, depending on the social development department that, you know, that they have cases where the rules were followed and yet deaths happened anyway. And in that, because of that kind of larger scope, the opposition asked today for Alice's story to also be studied by the Committee on Social Policy that is supposed to meet within the next 20 or so days to study another report by Kelly Lamrock on Bobby's death, the child that was neglected by social development and ended up dying of his second overdose. And the government hasn't hasn't committed so far to letting that committee also look at Alice's story. And like Savannah said, they're also not really making clear commitments on adopting the recommendations from Lamrock's report this week, even though they've had the recommendation for a while. Lynn Chantal Boudreau said today that the government usually, you know, gets these reports a bit in advance to sort of get the chance to respond to them. So it's a little bit strange. I mean, I talked about this last week a little bit, and I think I didn't fully articulate the point, but it's a fairly low bar for the government to, you know, call a committee. Like it might be complicated logistically to call witnesses and to organize a committee, especially since they have the official languages committee that is meeting soon as well. But it's not as high a bar as you know, implementing recommendations and changing systemic issues. So it's a bit strange for the government to not give its, you know, to not actually call a committee on this and not react to that quickly.
0: Yeah. And even in the case last week, that committee took a few days for them to agree to do that. At right. first, it was a little bit of pushback. Mm. Yeah. Yeah. Let's go to from that very heavy topic. Green Party leader David Kuhn announcing yesterday his plans to step down as leader. Jacques, let's start with you on this one. And I am curious if you know of any people putting their hands up already.
10: Well, this was not a huge surprise from David Kuhn because he will turn 70 later this year. And mm-hmm. some reporters had been talking at the time of the last election about whether he would run again as leader after the 2024 election. His achievement is undeniable, winning his own seat, the first Green anywhere outside British Columbia in Canada, and then winning three in 2018. And the Greens are really the only smaller party that I can find that has ever won two or more seats in three straight elections. And so, you know, he has really established the party. Now, the question is, and this relates to the leadership, is it a one-man show, a one-person show? Mm. He was very well-known, liked, respected, and not seen as radical when he was elected in 2014. And in 2018, he had two very good candidates with a lot of community involvement, but it was a moment when the two mainstream parties were both kind of weak and unpopular, when the NDP, the traditional voice of the left in New Brunswick, had been through a bunch of things, including a leader, Dominic Carty, who was seen as too centrist. So there was this void for the left-wing vote to go to. And so whether a new leader can grow the party back to three seats and grow it beyond its current Anglophone ridings with universities base is a good question. Megan Mitten is the obvious person to look to as a possible leadership candidate because she's the only other Green in the legislature. And then Kevin Arsenault, the former MLA, is the other obvious person to keep an eye on because he knows the drill and is very highly regarded in the party. So those would be the two obvious names to put forward. But, you know, the Greens are different. They're very idealistic. And so someone else may decide to take a run at it and might have a chance.
0: Yeah, totally. Alexandre, what are you watching on this week?
9: Well, you know, I'm also wondering how, David Kuhn stepping down as leader might affect their chances. I mean, David Kuhn has been in the legislature for 12 years. He's been the leader of the party for 14, which is almost half as long as I've been alive, give or take a few years. So he's been a kind of mainstay of provincial politics for as long as I've been following it, and definitely the figure of the Green Party in New Brunswick. You know, he's an experienced parliamentarian. He understands the workings of the legislature very well, and he's good at communicating about them. And so it's sort of the end of an era for the Green Party in a way. And he might still run as an MLA, so he might still play a role. And I think he's going to keep being involved in the party regardless. But I like Jacques, I kind of wonder what that's going to mean for the Green Party electorally, because at the start, he's really the one that brought that movement to the legislature, which then allowed them to elect two more members. Yeah, we'll see what kind of impact it might have at the polls.
0: Yeah. Savannah.
11: Yeah, I think, you know, no matter the political inclination, I think we've heard a lot of acknowledgement this week that David Kuhn has been a force that's been able to take the Green Party to, you know, like my colleague said, a place where they're provincially relevant. And I think, I mean, as someone living in Fredericton, I think he's partly been able to do that just because of his presence in the community, yes. like on a really, really deep level. Like, you know, and it's not just like the farmer's market, which of course, you know, I see that.
0: Every event.
11: But also like in these really like circumstances that are kind of brutal and you might not expect to see a politician just there. I remember covering the evictions at the Airport Inn last summer where the seniors were kind of just left without power, kind of just stranded there without a place to go to.
0: And it was 40 degrees.
11: It was a miserable scene. Yeah. It was a sweltering afternoon. The mosquitoes were awful. I'm just going to let you imagine the porta potty smell. And, you know, he was right there in the mix on the porch, just talking with people for hours. And, you know, when he knew I was covering it, he called me daily with updates about these people and their situations and, like, really seemed invested in making sure they were all going to be okay, as if they were, like, friends of his or family members. And, like, I think that kind of thing really sticks with people. And I think he's been able to differentiate himself that way. So something maybe for, you know, the next leader to consider in trying to kind of take the baton. But in the Ledge, too, he's consistently kind of offered critique that seems pretty well researched and like thoughtful. It's not uncommon for him to offer ideas that are kind of adding to the conversation and maybe getting some play in the news cycle that they might not have got if they didn't offer those. Like Jacques said, the risk, I think, when you have someone like David at the helm is the party's success might be a little tied up with his presence. I think there will be a lot riding on their replacement. I, too, am curious about who it might be. Yeah. But I do think it's interesting David hasn't ruled out trying to kind of stay on again as MLA after the 2028 election. So, you know, he could still remain involved for a while yet.
0: Yeah. What will happen to New Brunswick's rail system? Who will fight for the railway system when David leaves? We're going to split these last two topics up, barring time, but we do have lots of time left here. Big week for reports. The Auditor General put one out as well, looking into being quite critical of a number of things. Tourism grants, Tantramar Mar gas plant, literacy rates. Jacques, do you want to set things up from the AG for us?
10: Well, the literacy rates are still awful.
0: Yeah.
10: And now moving on to the headline. Gas plant. You know, it was interesting to see just less than a week after the EUB greenlit the Tantramar gas plant that it was right back in the center of controversy with this report from the Auditor General, who pointed out that NB Power didn't consider alternatives, went around their established procedures, has still not signed a First Nations deal, and is financially on the hook if they don't get one. NB Power's response was that they had to adapt their processes because of special conditions, which is this potentially looming electricity generation shortfall. But, you know, when you look back at previous fiascos with NB Power, the Coulson Cove refurbishment that relied on fuel from Venezuela without a signed contract, the Point Lepreau refurbishment going over budget and all the breakdowns. There have sort of always been reasons at NB Power why things kind of didn't work out. And if NB Power had a pristine track record on previous projects, I think the Auditor General's report on this one would be, you know, a warning, but people could have reasonable confidence that the worst possible outcome was not going to happen. You read this report and it sort of sounds like a preview of another version of a postmortem that we've seen on other NB Power, fiascos, frankly. And so, you know, cross your fingers.
0: Yeah. Savannah, what stuck out for you from the AG reports this week?
11: Well, I'm going to circle us on back to literacy rates.
0: Yeah.
11: And, you know, it definitely wasn't the topic of choice or the most popular topic in the legislature when the Auditor General appeared at committee. And maybe that is because, you know, the Auditor General even said, you know, this isn't a new problem. We hear about it a lot. But I thought his comments were interesting that he felt obligated to do this audit despite the office having looked at this issue before because the problem is still not solved. Mm-hmm. And I think that the fact, you know, we hear these issues all the time, it makes some of these details in Paul Martin's findings really striking. So, I mean, he found that no schools hit the provincial literacy targets over the years audited. But what also stuck out to me was he found several cases where students weren't being assessed at all on reading and writing. And that's because certain assessments were phased out without a replacement ready to go. So for years, some of those tests just didn't happen. In one case, there was still no replacement by the end of the audit period. And I don't know if it's just a planning oversight or something else, but it seems like a basic responsibility to make sure that students are being assessed on reading and writing, especially in a province with one of the lowest literacy rates in Canada. And so this government has said that literacy is a priority in the plan that they released just ahead of the Auditor General report. We'll see how that plays out. Mm-hmm. I think it's really easy to say that something is a priority, but if it's going to translate into results for what is a long-standing problem, I think it's going to be really important to make sure that these gaps in basic responsibilities don't happen again.
0: Yeah, definitely. Okay, final one. And we do have just a couple minutes here, gentlemen. So the anger over the province's budget time decision to cut the provincial vet program, that anger is still boiling. There was a big protest at the legislature this week. Alexandre, what struck you?
9: What struck me was the unchanging government position on the issue. Even after that protest where hundreds of people showed up and made enough noise to, you know, they were outside the building, they were heard in the legislature. Yeah. The government's not backing down, it seems. And I've said before that I think part of the reason for that might be that government had promised several cuts and they're not doing that many of them. And their deficit is $1.4 billion, which is huge. And so they kind of have to do some cuts and stick to them in order to show that they're actually doing something about the deficit. And I think this might be the case for this, but there's also another dimension of this that PC leader Glenn Savoie brought up this week. He said the government's basically making a political calculation that their vet cuts aren't going to cost them a lot of votes. And I think that's a fairly reasonable thing to say. Like, it's not political cynicism. I think I actually doubt that there wouldn't have been this kind of analysis from government that, you know, there aren't that many farmers in the province. It affects a fairly low number of people comparatively to cuts in schools or healthcare, things like that. And we have to remember, even if hundreds of people show up at the legislature, that's still a very small slice of the electorate. And so it's a fairly safe place to cut in terms of political impacts. And, you know, if savings are the purpose, there's a lot of ground to cover still, because as John Heron has said in the past, it's a drop in the bucket. It's $4 million out of $1.4 billion. So It's 0.03% of the deficit.
0: Wow. Okay. And Jacques, I know you have more analysis coming out on this very soon, but what can you share?
10: Well, I wondered if this was kind of the last gasp of this protest, because the legislature will break in a week. And so the political pressure will be less. And the crowd was large, but not as large as some other protests that we've seen at the legislature. So, and as Alexandre said, you know, they've avoided or reversed other cuts. So they may be calculating that they can get away with this. The premier said this was celebrating agriculture. So maybe she doesn't really see it as a political threat. But there were voters there, people there that I spoke to who have voted Liberal or who are from strong Liberal areas who feel that, you know, they're not going to vote Liberal next time, and this could cost them some votes in those areas. So so we will see. But I agree with Alexandre that they can't really afford to give in on this one, because I think then their credibility and, you know, what the bond rating agencies have been looking at would be in real trouble.
0: Yeah. All right. Great discussion, everyone. Thank you all for coming in for this.
9: Thank you.
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0: Jacques Poitras, CBC's provincial affairs reporter. Savannah Odd is a CBC reporter based in Fredericton. And Alexandre Boudreau is a reporter at L'Acadie Nouvelle. And that is it for us today. And for the week, I am Danielle McCready, filling in for Shift's usual amazing host, Vanessa VanderValk. She was in on Monday. I usually tech the show. That role was filled by producer Jordan Gill this week. Thank you so much, Jordan. Kate Lederich read and prepared our newscasts this week. Thanks so much to Kate. Thank you to all of our CBC and Radio Canada reporters for sharing their stories and their expertise with us. And thank you all for listening. Vanessa will be back in this chair on Monday, so thank you so much for having me. Until the next time, and I hope everyone has a good weekend. Good night.